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1: ABC News, I'm Dave Packer. The Secret Service says a suspect is dead and a bystander wounded after an exchange of gunfire near the White House tonight. The unidentified man allegedly walking up to a checkpoint in the area of 17th and Pennsylvania Avenue Northwest pulled guns from a bag and opened fire. The Secret Service said officers returned fire, striking the suspect, who was transported to an area hospital where he later died. President Trump saying that a deal to end the three-month war with Iran is, quote, largely negotiated and would include opening the Strait of Hormuz. Authorities are bracing tonight for the possibility that a damaged chemical tank in Southern California could leak or explode.
2: The crisis occurring at GKN Aerospace, which builds engines and landing gear for commercial and military aircraft. One of the tanks started leaking due to a broken valve, according to authorities. Firefighters and hazmat teams working around the clock to stop the leaking tank from exploding.
1: That's ABC's Jacqueline Lee in Garden Grove, California. This is ABC News.
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1: Jason Aldean with Don't Tell On Me. That is a brand new song from him. Now, he will be out on the road with Luke Bryan on the Double Down Tour this summer. They'll hit some stadiums. They look like they're ready to tear it up, so that should be a lot of fun. Carrie Underwood and Jason's tour partner, Luke Bryan, after Hardy. He's here to sing about his favorite country song.

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1: ABC News, I'm Dave Packer. The Secret Service says a suspect is dead and a bystander wounded after an exchange of gunfire near the White House tonight.
2: Medical local, EMS 6, engine 23, EMS 7, medic 1, respond for a shooting.
1: Broadcastify with the emergency dispatch. The man allegedly walking up to a checkpoint in the area of the Eisenhower Executive Office Building, pulling weapons from a bag and opening fire. President Trump today saying that a deal to end the three-month war with Iran is, quote, largely negotiated and would include opening the Strait of Hormuz. But two sources tell ABC News that Iran has not signed on to the deal yet, and there's no guarantee that they will sign. Orange County, California fears tonight of a potential chemical catastrophe. Emergency responders trying to prevent an explosion of chemical tanks. A state of emergency has been declared. More than 50,000 people have been asked to evacuate the area. Firefighters and hazmat teams working to neutralize the chemical. This is ABC News.
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0: There's Ashley Cook on the Weekend Country Show. And I hope you're having a good weekend, Memorial Weekend. Of course, a lot of people have the extra day off. But the main thing, of course, those that paid the ultimate sacrifice for that extra day off and all of the freedoms that we have. So it may be the unofficial start to summer, but we certainly want to remember what it's truly all about this weekend. Tucker Wetmore coming up, Sugarland and Chris Jansen.
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0: Low Cash there with Wrong Hearts. Heard from Vincent Mason before that. I'm Jay Michaels. Gary Allen and Thomas Rhett and Riley Green with Half of Me on the way.
1: Two guys drove to work. 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One guy wore a seatbelt. One guy didn't. One guy made it home. The guy not wearing his seatbelt didn't. Don't risk it. Click it or ticket.
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0: BYU, it's Luke Combs, wrapping up a long set of feel-good country. Kenny Chesney before that. Max McNown, Better Me For You, that's on the way. So is Old Dominion and Morgan Wallen.
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0: Good morning and welcome to Preach the Gospel to Every Creature. In Mark's account of the Great Commission, Jesus tells the apostles to preach the gospel to every creature in Mark 16:15. 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And now, friends, please stay tuned for this week's broadcast of the International Gospel Hour. Are you listening? The words of Jude were written concerning our common salvation. Let's look at that salvation today right here through the airwaves of the International Gospel Hour. Let's study.
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0: Well, thank you to our Jay Webb, as always, and greetings to all of you. 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We'll have a little bit more information about that one in a moment. 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We are going to see its demands within today. But first, as I mentioned moments ago, we have a few more words about our Hispanic work here at International Gospel Hour.
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0: Now, friends, let's talk about the common salvation. I submit to you, first of all, the common salvation demands a common Father, God the Father. Ephesians 4:6, one God and Father of all, who is above all and through all and in you all. And we're reminded in Matthew 23, verse 9, do not call anyone on earth your father, for one is your Father, he who is in heaven. In 2 Thessalonians 2, verses 3 and 4, let no one deceive you by any means, for that day will not come unless the falling away comes first, and the man of sin is revealed, the son of perdition, who opposes and exalts himself above all that is called God or that is worshipped, so that he sits as God in the temple of God, showing himself that he is God. Quick lesson, friends. No man upon this earth has the right to consider himself God, a demigod, or any type of God or Father. Only God the Father in heaven. And the common salvation demands a common Father. He is the only one to whom we turn. I submit to you, second, that the common salvation demands a common Savior. You see, God sent his only begotten Son into the world to save us, John 3, verse 16. In Romans 8 and verse 3, for what the law could not do, in that it was weak through the flesh, God did by sending his own Son in the likeness of sinful flesh on account of sin. He condemned sin in the flesh. And we note in 1 Timothy 2 and verse 5, for there was one God and one mediator between God and men, the man Christ Jesus. You see, the common salvation demands a common Savior, one that is specific. How about the common salvation demands a common church? In Acts 2 and verse 47, on the day of Pentecost, they were all added to the same body. If you were to launch back or leap back in time and to look at, well, you know, what denomination are you now a part? Nobody would know what you were talking about. They knew they were added to Christ, added to his church. And friends, we understand that the one church we read of in the New Testament is the one of which we should be a part. And that is the one we will aim you toward here at International Gospel Hour, because that's the one the Bible aims us toward. One body has many members. We note that from 1 Corinthians 12, how Paul takes the physical body and shows how it has many parts and responsibilities. Well, the church has many members. That doesn't mean that there's a number of denominations. No, no, no. He's talking of one body and the members of that one body. And the common salvation demands a common church. We labor together. The common salvation demands a common name. Friends, denominational groups have many names. They really do. I'm sure, and I mean this graciously, you may be a member of a denominational group, but may I ask you, in light of Scripture, can you find that name, that group in the Bible? There is none other name under heaven given among men whereby we must be saved, Acts 4 and verse 12. And that being Jesus Christ, he promised to build his church, Matthew 16, 18, and he did. Because the common salvation demands a common Father, a common Savior, a common church, and a common name under whom we are saved. The common salvation demands a common system of worship. In Acts 2 and verse 42, we find how they continued steadfastly in the apostles' doctrine and fellowship, breaking of bread and in prayers. All that believed were together, according to Acts 2, verses 42 through 46. In John 4 and verse 24, God is a spirit, and they that worship him must worship him in spirit and in truth. So we need to understand God's guidelines for worship and not ours. And we cannot transgress, rather, and go beyond that which is written. If anybody brings something the totally opposite of what God would have, then we need to reject them, 2 John 9 through 11. Sectarianism is just the very opposite of God's way. The common salvation demands a common system of worship. It is to be of the same. And the common salvation promises a common reward. That crown of life is mentioned in Revelation 2 and verse 10, known as a crown of righteousness in 2 Timothy 4, 6 through 8, and yet a crown that is the greatest victory of all, for it is an incorruptible crown, 1 Corinthians 9, 24 through 27. That's where Paul was talking about how they would run the race and to receive a crown. When my wife and I visited in the city of Corinth with a number of other Christians, we learned about the incorruptible or the corruptible crowns, that sometimes they were made with celery, believe it or not. Well, of course, it's going to fade and it's going to be corruptible, but there's an incorruptible crown that will be given on the Day of Judgment. Dear friends, the common salvation. What did Jude write once again? It was needful for me to write unto you and exhort you that you should earnestly contend for the faith which was once delivered unto the saints, that common salvation. Friends, would you like to pursue more knowledge of the common salvation, to learn of God the Father, the Savior Jesus Christ, the church in which He built, the name and the church of which we are saved, of worship, and that reward that awaits us? We've got a special study that will help you toward that end, and get this, folks, you can work on it in the privacy of your own home. It's going to take a little bit of while to give the details, but here is our J-Web to tell you how you can receive the God and Man study.
2: 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Another Bible study that is free from IGH and our friends at godandman.com. 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And, you know, since you can't see it, let me just spell that out for you. god-and-man.com. We'd love to hear from you.
0: Well, friends, I realize that's a lot to grasp right there with God and man. And the best way, as Jay said, the easiest way is just call us toll-free, 855-444-6988, and we will get it in the mail to you. It's a great Bible study, and we think it will help you in your personal study and maybe answer a lot of questions that you have. Today, we remember the late Brother Truman J. Cobb. I call this lesson From the Files. I have a collection of sermons from our friends at polishingthepulpit.com and my involvement there. I love to share these lessons, for they still preach just as powerful today as before. So I hope that you and I have grown in our knowledge of the common salvation as stated in Jude verse 3. Again, the International Gospel Hour is under the oversight of the elders of the West Fayetteville, Tennessee Church of Christ. Our mailing address is P.O. Box 118, Fayetteville, Tennessee, 37334. And again, our toll-free number, 855-444-6988. We'd love to hear from you, and we'll continue our studies together at another time. Thanks for joining me today here on the International Gospel Hour. I'm Jeff Archie, and friends, keep listening.
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6: ABC News, I'm Brian Clark. Secretary of State Marco Rubio says there's been significant progress on a potential deal between the U.S. and Iran, and President Trump said it's largely been negotiated. But ABC's Alex Perchet says
7: big concerns over an Iran deal from Israel. A source familiar with the situation tells ABC News that there is serious concern and disappointment because Israel says it signals to Iran they can use the Strait of Hormuz as a weapon. Netanyahu is scheduled to hold a security meeting with his defense officials later today.
6: Man who opened fire near a White House security checkpoint Saturday while President Trump was in the Oval Office was shot and killed by officers. A bystander was struck and injured, and law enforcement sources tell ABC the 21-year-old man had a history of interactions with law enforcement around the White House. Tens of thousands of people forced to evacuate their homes in Southern California, where damage to a chemical tank has led to fears of an explosion at the facility in Garden Grove. Crews are working to lower the tank's temperature. This is ABC News.
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12: So the first thing that we see in verse 19 is the owing. Okay, owing. O-W-I-N-G, owing. Now you say, well, how's their joy in owing? Right? This seems like we're talking about a debt again? No, not quite. Though there is an element of that. But there is a joy in owing, but the whole concept here is that of paying it forward. Right? You all probably heard this phrase, pay it forward, right? Good deed has been shown to you that you want to give right back, but they said just pay it forward, pay it on to the next person and let it continue. You know, double it, give it to the next person kind of thing. And that's what we see in verse 19, right? Right on the heels of what he says in verse 18, just so to just back up just a hair. If he hath wronged thee or oweth thee aught, put that on mine account, right? We talked about that. He says, I will assume the debt, whatever it is, you send me the bill, I'll take the charge. And says, I, Paul, have written it with mine own hand. This is a personal expression. It's a personal expression of what he is explaining in this matter, right? And I think this is important. How many letters did Paul write himself? It's just a handful, really, of all the other of all the letters that we have, the ones that we have account for that he wrote himself is actually relatively few. So as the author of more than just a few of those letters that are in the New Testament written in his name or by association directly, Paul had a personal privilege to consider which he desired to write in his own hand, of which those accredited, right, and specifically noted as being of his hand directly, are very powerful and personal letters. All right, Romans, 1 and 2 Corinthians, Galatians, Philippians, 1 Thessalonians, and this letter. All right, those are the ones that we have that directly says that he wrote them himself. And so you look at those letters. Romans is the deepest and densest of theology that we find anywhere in Scripture. 1 and 2 Corinthians, obviously 1 Corinthians was one of, hey, I've heard what's been going on, and I need to tell you how the cow eats the cabbage, right? That's pretty well how he puts that. And in 2 Corinthians is a much more a graceful approach to a totally separate matter, right? And he said, I wrote that himself. The letter that went to the Galatian churches, right? Again, dense in theology, by comparison of grace and law. And so we see kind of a theme of something that's needed with delicate hands, but to get the message across very clearly, he wrote specifically, right? But Paul's intent was to convey this, that this matter here in Philemon was of such vital importance that Philemon needed to know that this address was not done vicariously or through dictation through any intermediary, okay? Because we see right there in verse 1, it says, Paul, a prisoner of Jesus Christ, and Timothy, our brother. He said, we're here together, but here in verse 19 it says, but I'm writing this to you with my own hand, right? So it makes it very clear that, yes, Timothy is present and a witness, that he himself is the one that writing this. So Paul's pledge of doing all of what was necessary came right from the source and not by hearsay or any speculatory suggestion. In other words, Paul said, I write this a full sound mind and body, that I'm writing this of myself, and I will pledge to do exactly what I have just said I will do. And nobody else is bending my arm, twisting my leg, anything like that. Those who seek to understand the truth should hear it right from the source, right? They should hear it right from this. People looking for the truth, they'll hear it right from here. If it comes out of our mouth, it ought to reflect what's in here. It ought to come directly from here. At least a solid interpretation of what comes from in here, and not just, well, this is what I think. Because you know what Scripture says about what you think? It doesn't. It says, thus saith the Lord, right? And that's the most important thing. So they're to hear it from the right source, with right understanding, correct interpretation, and with honest intent, right? There shouldn't be no ulterior motives. Paul is not suggesting anything other than, I write this in my own account, or my own hand, so that you know it's me. And it's likely that Philemon could have recognized Paul's personal handwriting. And it's at this point, Paul is probably writing very big, right? Most theologians suggest that thorn in his side that he talks about, that it was blindness, right? That he was going blind. So you can imagine, you know, we see it in this tiny, small printed print, size 12 times New Roman, right? It's the only way to read anything. But he probably had bigger handwriting. Made it very clear, the world cannot offer any replacement for genuine truth or understanding of God's word, but from God's word. There is no substitute for this. You know, there is no substitute for the truth. And Paul is writing of his own account for a personal reason. I, Paul, have written it with my own hand. Make no mistake. So it was personal, and his personal expression of his, for a purposeful example, okay, in the owing of personal expression, but also for purposeful example in this whole scenario. Paul had already expressed his intent to assume any and all debt incurred by Onesimus that might be owed to Philemon, yet it is intentionally worded in a way that is far more than a simple recompense of finance. This is why we got to get into some words, right? Because English doesn't exactly convey all the picture. And so that's what I love about word study. I mean, believe me, I don't know near enough Greek as I should, or Hebrew, but I've got some study resources that kind of flesh it out. So it's real nice. So I think it's important that you know what it is that Paul is really, really saying here. So I'm going to break this down. The word used here, where he talks about, I will repay it. You might say, okay, who's going to repay? He's just, okay, he's going to settle the debt and move on. So much deeper than that. The word repay here signifies the intent of a contractually agreed upon forfeiture due to absence as it relates to a dereliction from an apprentice. Okay, so an apprentice, you know, they've said, I'm going to be a blacksmith, right? And so the master of the shop is investing into the development of this apprentice. And if the apprentice doesn't show up to work, guess who's out of pocket? It's not the apprentice. It's the master. And this technically, this contractually agreed upon matter usually defaulted to the father of the apprentice. So it was now on the father of the apprentice to pay recompense. The normal thing. Right? In essence, it's a repayment as it relates to that of a fine or punishment inflicted. The master is out of pocket. Well, there needs to, it's like, they've been offended. They've been wounded in their finances. And somebody's got to pay. Obviously, the apprentice can't pay. He's there learning. So therefore, it defaults. Paul, he says, I will repay. I will assume as though I am the father of the apprentice. Right? And so the statement is intended to be viewed as paralleling that of Christ's actions for humanity. Right? Again, we're seeing some parallels here. Not on the scale, obviously. No one can take all the sins of all the world of all time but Christ himself, but is clearly demonstrating the bounds of sacrifice for the well-being of another through that genuine agape love. Paul's saying, he's not just saying, hey, you're out a few denarii, right? You're out a couple days' wage. I'll repay. You know, it's just here's a sack of coins. No. He's saying whatever it is that you are out and have lost, I will be sure that there's blessings on the backside. The beautiful lesson of this address is to see that Christ has paid it all for us and really paid it all for all persons. And that Paul brings this image to the forefront to see, or for it to be seen in real time, to produce real faith, to ensure real reconciliation between the offended and offending parties. That they come together and that there is no animosity, no enmity, no dispute that could come up later. He's saying, we're going to make sure that everybody's on even ground and everything is as it should be. It's going to cost Paul. Right? And Paul knows that, and he's willing to step into that position. But Onesimus and Philemon will be come together as a blank slate together again. And this is really boils down to this powerful explanation. Powerful explanation in the rest of verse 19. He says, albeit, I do not say to thee how thou owest unto me even thine own self besides. It's a powerful explanation. Seems to be kind of some kind of history here now, doesn't it? That there's something between Paul and Philemon that was not elaborated upon. Paul tethers the concepts together as it relates directly with Philemon in his own situation, leaving no room for confusion about the reality of what should be done and how this whole situation should be viewed by him. He said, Philemon, albeit, you owe me. But we're not going to talk about that. Is essentially what he's saying here. It's like, you owe me, but you know that you owe me. I know that you owe me. So, okay. In more or less words. There seems to be a secondary debt here is what it is. That is lingering in the recesses of the past that Paul reminds Philemon about very, very subtly. Not heavy-handed here, but gracefully, not capitalizing upon it. as it concerns to a technical owed matter. Right? Could Paul capitalize on this? Sure, he has authority. He has authority. He is an apostle. Right? And he is essentially Philemon's mentor, or at least one of them. And so he could say, you owe me, and now I'm cashing in. But he doesn't. He doesn't do that. It's with tact and compassion that Paul reminds Philemon of his past here, not for one for shame to resurface, but a strong indication of the right course of action moving forward regarding Onesimus. Because that's the whole core of this letter, at least the text. It revolves around Onesimus in this situation, but really the context surrounds that of Christ. All right, hence why it's part of the canon of Scripture. So, this may be alluding to the fact that Paul led Philemon to the Lord and is suggesting that a potential favor could be requested as repayment for that investment. Possibly. It's possible that Paul got him out of a tight jam of some kind. Possibly. We don't have any details on that. But Paul is not so shrewd to suggest that he said, you owe me a favor, now I'm calling it in. Rather, is gently reminding Philemon that the roles were reversed probably not that long ago. That Philemon was likely in some similar situation as Onesimus, needing grace, needing compassion, needing a home. And that Philemon was, like I said, in a similar state at one point, and should project grace and love and acceptance toward Onesimus now, rather than, okay, Onesimus is coming back to you. I don't care what you do. That's not what he says, is it? Verse 12. Again, one of the sweetest things that we find in Scripture. Whom I have sent again, thou therefore receive him that is my own bowels. This is my child that I'm sending to you. Precious. Receive him well. Paul very much cares for Onesimus. Our goal in life should never be to get ahead or get even or even get revenge, okay? Because Scripture is very clear on that, right? Vengeance is mine, saith the Lord. I will repay. So the goal isn't to get ahead, get even, or revenge, because in all honesty, we're all in need of compassion at some point, and an extension of mercy should be shown for those in need like we were at that point, right? Pay it forward. We need mercy. We need to be shown grace and compassion. Imagine if no one ever showed you a bit of compassion. How would you turn out? Probably very hard. Hard of heart, hard of mind. Right? Now, unwilling to show compassion because none was shown to you. Jesus explained the same concept in parable form. And its lesson should resonate in our life for all who we owe and who owe us, right? We see this in Matthew 18, a couple verses here, 26 through 33. The servant therefore bowed down, right? I'll give you a little bit of back context. He's talking about a king who is counting up all of his wealth and come to find out, oh, I've got some people that owe me some money. Comes to this servant, says, you owe me a lifetime worth of money here. And the servant therefore fell down and worshiped him and saying, Lord, have patience with me. I will repay thee all. And the Lord of that servant was moved with compassion and loosed him and forgave him the debt. And the same servant went out and found one of his fellow servants, which owed him 100 pence. Right. So quite literally pocket change by comparison to what he owed. And he laid hands on him and took him by the throat, saying, pay me what thou owest. And his servant fell down at his feet and besought him, saying, have patience with me. I will repay thee all. Right. So the second servant said the exact same thing the first did. Excuse me. And he would not. And he went and cast him into prison till he pay the debt. And when his fellow servants saw what was done, they were very sorry and came and told their Lord all what was done. And then his Lord, after he had called him, said unto him, O thou wicked servant, I forgave thee all that debt because thou desirest me, or because you asked. Because you asked me. Shouldest not thou also have had compassion on thy fellow servant, even as I had pity on thee? That's the verse. That is what Paul is referring to right there. He says, we don't really know Philemon's backstory a whole lot, but by this verse we could tell definitely that he was in Onesimus' position at some point. Maybe not a slave, but certainly dead in the spirit. And Paul led him to Christ, likely, more than likely. Compassion was shown to you. Should you not also show compassion to Onesimus? That's pretty heavy-handed, but very on point, right, as they say. So there is a beauty and a blessing of joy in the owing, but also in the obligation. And we see in verse 20, the obligation. Now this one's a bit more subtle. It says, yea, brother, let me have joy of thee in the Lord. Refresh my bowels in the Lord. Again, like I said, we wouldn't normally say it like this, so we're going to break it down a little bit differently. First is obligation to be gracefully obliged. Gracefully. I think grace is a powerful word. It's an important word. To show others compassion and love and tenderness and mercy, even when it's not owed. At no point in this letter, nowhere in this letter, does Paul ever hint at the fact that he is displeased with Philemon. But rather, there is a trust that Philemon will be led of the Holy Spirit to understand, react, and complete the picture that Paul is painting that reflects the gospel. He is putting it out there. It's like, this would be a good idea. This would be kind of the right course of action to take. Do you think this might be the way to go? Right? Dropping those heavy hints. Guys, we don't pick up on hints very well, do we? Ladies, amen. But that's what Paul's doing. He is laying out heavy hints here of godly wisdom to show godly grace. Paul still addressed him as brother. He says, yea, brother. Recognizing him as such in a way that shows compassion and relation to one another, further adding depth to the realities of the truth of the message of this letter. He was not over here saying, take him back and change his status in the community because I said so. He's saying, brother, let's get down to what this is really about. This is really about showing God's love in a unique way. In real-time practice. Faith in practice, right? With purpose behind it. Our brothers and sisters in Christ, they're not our enemies. Sometimes, just like sheep, go astray, do stupid things. It's the reality of life. But they are not our enemies. They are our family. To be connected with, help when necessary, point to the Lord whenever possible, and encourage through this journey of life that we're all on together on this beautiful blue marble that the Lord created and blessed. We're all in it together, right? That old phrase, we're all in the same boat. It's because we are. Right? We're all in the same boat. And I don't mean physically, but I do mean spiritually. We are all deserving of separation from God. Because we have purposely transgressed and gone our own way. And therefore, don't we think we should all be rowing in the same direction? With the same plan. Showing each other grace. And that's the idea here. It says, yay, brother. He doesn't say, now listen. He says, this is true, brother. And we should do it gratuitously. All right, there's this obligation. It being done gratuitously, or with gratitude, in other ways. Paul makes a seemingly odd request for Philemon in that he seeks the joy of Philemon in the Lord. And that it kind of flows, right? Let me have joy of thee in the Lord. Which might seem like an odd way of expressing a simplicity of a petition. But the idea here is that Paul does intend to get something from Philemon. Right? in essence, it's everything that he has requested of him thus far. Right? Love Onesimus. Bring him into your house, not as a servant, but as a son. And it's not to be through unwilling compulsion, but rather as a willing participant of grace. Right? We see it up here in verse 14. It says, "But without thy mind would I do nothing, but thy benefit should not be as it were of necessity, but willingly." Right? He said, I don't want you to feel that this is a compulsionary aspect. He said, I want you to want this. I want you to want this. With gratitude. With gratitude. He said, let me have joy of thee. He's saying, brother, it's the only thing I want is to know this. That Paul's intent in that Philemon receive Onesimus as a son in the faith through settlement of debt, so that no animosity would exist between the two moving forward in both brotherly love and ministry for the Lord. That's what he wants. Amen for it. Right? Shouldn't that be a desire we should all have? Right? Paul seeks to have the satisfaction of knowing that his friends are reconciled with each other through his efforts, and that it would be considered to Paul a profitable venture through this situation that ultimately honors the Lord. That's what he's asking for. Let me have this joy in thee of the Lord. That God be glorified, and the two of y'all come back together in a unique, different, and more powerful way. He's saying, that'll bring joy to my life. And now what we all desire is joy in life. Seems to be a whole lot of opposite of that. Man, isn't it great when two people are arguing, you're caught right in the middle of it. It says, listen, we're going to settle this. And do settle it. And it's like, peace and joy again. And that's what Paul wants here. He wants to be grateful for this opportunity, that this be a reality. We should be grateful that the Lord paid our debt, that he stood in the gap for us. We owe God everything, right? And so long we take it for granted when we're unsaved, that we could count it all joy, that we no longer have enmity with him, but peace through faith with him. Man, what a great blessing that would be, right? Let me have joy of thee in the Lord, that we rejoice together in the Lord, that this whole situation pans out. Right? And his last thing that he says here in verse 20, refresh my bowels in the Lord. Now, we've talked about bowels because over in verse 20, it's the same word. We're talking about generosity, right? And the obligation of generosity. Paul's willingness to counsel both these men for their benefit and for the Lord's shows his genuine love and demonstration of generosity of the Lord towards all who would seek him. They would seek the Lord. Great generosity of Christ. He paid it all so we could have it all. Right? The word for refresh here

0: But the word is directly associated with a completion of process. It's like, ah, it's finished. It's done. It's complete. It's whole. It's been restored. So in other words, Paul's desire is that he in what he instilled in Philemon come full circle, right? Complete the process as it is applied to Onesimus through Philemon. Again, disciples who make disciples, who then go on to make disciples, right? The reproductive process of leading people to the Lord, exercising and practicing faith and principles of Scripture, and that they live it, and then they pass it on. And they take it and absorb it and live it and process it, and they pass it on. He says, let this be. Refresh my bowels, my heart. Complete this for me. Because Paul is invested into Onesimus' well-being. We've touched on that. The request to Philemon here in this verse is also in seeking a peace of mind, knowing that the Lord will be seen through receiving him, encouraging him, and loving him. There's a peace of mind that goes with that, right? Because Paul's not going to be around forever, right? He's got a few precious years left by the time he writes this. He says, please, I want to know that there's a genuine legacy of faith that's going to perpetuate itself. The request of it is of staggering proportions, right? I pose the idea, how many of us in this room might be directly faith-based related all the way back to Onesimus or Paul or any of the apostles? Imagine if it stopped with the apostles. That'd be a short-lived thing, wouldn't it? But the Lord said, that's not how it's meant to be. It's meant to be ongoing. The Lord has given us peace for the heart and mind, and so we should extend or seek to extend the same wisdom and knowledge into the world that they might see and know him, believe, and be saved, right? There is an obligation that we do have as well, that we should continue the process. Christ said it himself very clearly in Matthew 28, didn't he? He says, go ye therefore and teach all nations, baptizing them in the name of the Father and of the Son and of the Holy Ghost, teaching them to observe all things whatsoever I have commanded you. And lo, I am with you always, even unto the end of the world. Amen. Go ye therefore and teach all nations. Disciple them. All right? First command was to go. Second one was to disciple. And then baptize. And then teach. Right? Teach the doctrines. And observe. Again, look at the parables. Look at the miracles. Look at all the things that Jesus did and taught and how it is all applied and how to live a life that honors the Lord. And respect the commands that he has given. So first is to go. So we need to put feet to our faith and go out that door and disciple. This is what Paul is asking of Philemon. He's saying, I'm asking, not with heavy hand, but with heavy suggestion, that you disciple him moving forward. Disciple Onesimus moving forward. Seek to be generous with your teaching, generous with your resources, generous with your love and compassion. Just let the joy of this give me peace for the rest of my days. That's what he's asking. And it's again, this kind of a last little bit of push before he starts falling into essentially the closing statements and benediction. But he says, this is almost a begging when you really get down to it. He's almost begging Philemon, please, I won't be there to see it, but let me have peace of mind knowing that you're going to lead him further into the Lord, further in ministry, further in grace, even after I'm gone. He's saying, let the legacy continue. And that is a joy that we cannot take for granted.
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0: the Church of Christ that worships in Murfreesboro. Thank you so much for tuning in to this Bible-based program that we bring to you each Lord's Day morning. It is our privilege and our honor to come into your homes, to open God's Word, to look into God's Word with you, and to realize that God's Word is absolute truth. It is the standard by which we live, and truly, it gives us the pathway to heaven. This morning, I want us to think about something that each one of us will face. In Hebrews chapter 9, verse 27, it says, "For it is appointed unto man to die once, and after that comes the judgment." So you see, each and every one of us is going to leave this earth in some way. Either I will die, or the Lord will return, and I'll be changed in the moment in the twinkling of an eye. But one way or another, I certainly will leave this earth, and I will stand before my God in judgment. This morning, I want to talk a little bit about that day that is certainly coming. Many people are scoffers, and they think that everything has been going along exactly like it has always been, that each day will appear, and that we take for granted sometimes that the Lord is going to return. I draw your attention now to 2 Peter, and I want you to go with me in the little book of 2 Peter to chapter 3, and I want you to begin with me in verse 10 as we look into the Scriptures and into God's Word. "But the day of the Lord will come as a thief in the night, in which the heavens will pass away with a great noise, and the elements will melt with fervent heat. Both the earth and the works that are in it will be burned up." You notice what the Apostle Peter says. He said that certainly the day of the Lord is going to come, and that it will come as a thief in the night. You see, Scripture tells us that the Lord will return at a time where we least expect it. Scripture says that just as in the days of Noah, when Noah was preparing the ark and there were scoffers there that said it had never rained, how would the earth be flooded? Just as in the days of Noah, things will be going on here exactly like they do each and every day. And then suddenly at the appointed time, God will send his Son to bring his church home to him. It will come as a thief in the night. It says the heavens will pass away with a great noise. There'll be no mistaking what is happening when the Lord returns in the clouds, just as it is said in Acts chapter 1 that he will do. The elements will melt with fervent heat, both the earth and the works that are in it will be burned up. You notice he says that the earth will melt with fervent heat. Everything on this earth, everything in this earth, all the works of it will be burned up. Verse 11 says, "Therefore, since all these things will be dissolved, what manner of persons ought you to be in holy conduct and godliness?" As a Christian, as a faithful child of God, we realize that this day of the Lord will happen, that this earth will be restored, that the Lord destroyed, the earth will burn up, the Lord will come back in the clouds. He will not set foot upon this earth, but he will come in the clouds, and we're told in the book of Thessalonians that those that are dead in Christ will rise first, meet him in the air. Then those who remain alive will also be caught up and meet him in the air. You see, the Lord will return in the clouds, and the dead and the living will meet him in the air. This earth, for certain, will be destroyed. He said, "Since I know all of this, what manner of person ought I to be in holy conduct and godliness?" You see, I should live each and every day as if this is the last day that I will be on this earth, because certainly it could be. Verse 12 tells me this also, "Looking for and hastening the coming of the day of God, because of which the heavens will be dissolved, being on the fire, and the elements will melt with fervent heat." I need to be looking for, as a Christian, as a child of God, as I am living a godly life, I need to be looking for the return of Jesus Christ. And Peter says, I need to be hastening that day. You see, when the Lord returns and I meet him in the air, I stand before my God in judgment and I hear, "Well done, good and faithful servant." Then I get my eternal reward of spending all of eternity in heaven with God my Father. Peter says, I should be looking forward to that day, and I should be hastening that day. I should be anticipating and looking forward to the return of the Lord. Many people are not preparing for that day in which the Lord shall return, and truly we will go before our God in judgment. I want you to turn with me now to a very familiar passage of Scripture. In Matthew chapter 24, we're going to go to verse 36 in just a moment, but I want to introduce you to these verses by saying this. Many, many times people have predicted today is the day that the world will end. Today is the day that the Lord shall return. You see, none of those days have come to fruition because God's word tells us that the only one who knows when this will occur is God himself. If you still have your Bibles open, go with me to Matthew chapter 24 and move with me to verse 36. This is Jesus himself speaking, and we're going to read from this passage. But of that day and hour, no one knows, not even the angels of heaven, but my Father only. You notice that Jesus is speaking and he says, not even the angels of heaven. He doesn't himself know, but only the Father knows that day and hour when the Lord will return. Verse 37, we mentioned briefly a few moments ago, but I want you to hear what Jesus says. But as the days of Noah were, so also will be the coming of the Son of Man be. For as in the days before the flood, they were eating and drinking, marrying and giving in marriage, until the day that Noah entered the ark. You notice what he says. Everything's going to be, as we would say, rolling along just like every other day. It says they were eating, they were drinking, they were marrying, and they were giving in marriage. They were doing that until the day that Noah entered the ark. And they did not know until the flood came and took them all away. So also will the coming of the Son of Man be. You notice those who were outside the ark, those eight souls were allowed to go into the ark. The ark was closed up. It began to rain. And it says that that's when they knew that truly this was going to happen. And it said that the flood came and took them all away. This is the same way that the coming of the Son of Man will be. Look at verse 40 and following. Then two men will be in the field, one will be taken and the other left. Two women will be grinding at the mill, one will be taken and the other left. You notice he says there will be a separation. There will be two men together, one will be taken, one will be left. There will be two women together, one will be taken and one will be left. I do not know when the Son of Man will return. The angels of heaven do not know. Only God himself knows. But we know that it will happen because in 1 Corinthians chapter 15 and verse 24, it says, then comes the end when God's going to send his Son to return the kingdom to him. I want you to look very closely at verses 42, 43, and 44 in Matthew chapter 24. Watch, therefore, for you do not know what hour your Lord is coming. It is so very important that I watch each and every day, that I guard my heart, that I live a faithful Christian life, that I am looking forward to the day the Lord will return. And I'm living in such a way that when he does return, he will find me as a faithful servant. I need to watch because I do not know what hour the Lord is coming. Verse 43 says, but know this, that if the master of the house had known what hour the thief would come, he would have watched and not allowed his house to be broken into. If the man in the house had known when the thief would come, it said that he would have been prepared and he would have watched and he would have not allowed his house to be broken into. We need to understand, I need to be on the lookout for the return of the Lord. I need to be watching. I need to be prepared for that day by living a faithful Christian life each and every day. Look at verse 44. Therefore, you also be ready, for the Son of Man is coming at an hour you do not expect. I want to summarize some things that we have said so far. Number one, it is a certainty the Lord will return. Number two, it is a certainty that the world, this earth, and all the works of it, everything that is here, will melt with a fervent heat. This earth and all the works of it will be destroyed. The Lord will come in the air. Those that are dead will rise first. They will meet the Lord in the air. Those who remain alive will then be caught up and also meet him in the air. We will stand before our God in judgment. Concerning this day that is coming, this great day that is coming that we sing about so often, we must know this. It will come as a thief in the night. It will come when we least expect it. It will come on a day where business is all as usual. No one is thinking that this is the day the Lord will return. We, therefore, need to be watchful. We need to be ready. Peter asked the question of what manner of person ought I to be, knowing that all of this will happen. I want you to be assured this morning, according to God's holy word, that the Lord will return, that this earth will be destroyed, that I will stand before him in judgment, and I must be prepared because I do not know when he will come. If you go on down now with me to Matthew chapter 25, Jesus teaches a parable that so readily shows this. It's a parable that if you're a Bible student or if you've studied God's word, you know this parable. It's the parable of the wise and foolish virgin. Verse 1 in chapter 25 of Matthew says, "The kingdom of heaven shall be likened to 10 virgins who took their lamps and went out to meet the bridegroom." You see, you've got 10 virgins. This reading says that 5 are wise, that 5 are foolish. They are going out to meet the bridegroom. They are getting ready to go to a wedding. Verse 2 said, "Now 5 of them were wise and 5 were foolish. Those who were foolish took their lamps and took no oil with them." You notice that those foolish virgins, they took their lamps, but they took no extra oil with them. They took nothing, so if they came in a time of need, they would have it. But the wise took oil in their vessels with their lamps. The wise were prepared. It says the bridegroom was delayed, then they all slumbered and slept. You notice that the bridegroom was delayed. He didn't arrive at the time that they thought. But at midnight a cry was heard, "Behold, the bridegroom is coming. Go out to meet him." Then all those virgins arose and trimmed their lamps. As they were sleeping, it was then announced at midnight, "Behold, the bridegroom is here." You notice the foolish had no oil, and hear what they said. And the foolish said to the wise, "Give us some of your oil, for our lamps are going out." But the wise answered, saying, "No, lest there should not be enough for us and you, but go rather to those who sell and buy for yourselves." And while they went to buy, the bridegroom came, and those who were ready went in with him to the wedding, and the door was shut. While the foolish virgins, who carried no oil, went out to buy oil, it says that the bridegroom came. Those who were ready went in with him to the wedding, and the door was shut. Afterward, the other virgins came also, saying, "Lord, Lord, open to us." But he answered and said, "Assuredly, I say to you, I do not know you." How sad that we see the door was closed. The foolish virgins could not enter. As they cried out to the Lord and they said to him, "Open up to us," he answered, "Assuredly, I say, I do not know you." I want you to think about this parable, and I want you to look closely at verse 13 as a warning is given to each of us by Jesus Christ himself. "Watch, therefore, for you know neither the day nor the hour in which the Son of Man is coming." If we can get one point across this morning, it is this: be ready at all times. Watch. Be waiting. Be looking forward to the coming of the Lord, and be ready to meet him in the air. This morning, I pose a question to you and to me. Are we one of the foolish or one of the wise? Are we ready to meet our God? Are we looking forward to and hastening the day that the Lord will return? A faithful Christian is expecting, watching for that day, and looking forward to it.
1: Good morning, everybody. Hey, this is Pastor Billy Sanders back with you from Apostolic Life Tabernacle. And welcome, welcome, welcome. Hey, Nashville, I hope you're doing good today. And thank you to all of them, my friends out there. Thank you for all the great comments. I see people in town and they say, man, I listen to your broadcast every Sunday morning. And we're here every Sunday morning at 8:45, give or take a few minutes. Sometimes it comes on late but we're normally here. So thank you for tuning in. All of our church family and those that don't go to our church that still tunes in and they comment. Hey, thank you so much. I've even had people that's tried to get me to do a podcast, and who knows, maybe one of these days we'll get that started. But I enjoy this broadcast. I enjoy us coming together and just talking about the Lord, and hope everything's going good for you today, and hope you've had a good week. And I always want you to know, we never pressure anybody, but you are always welcome at our church at 812 North Mine Street, right here in Nashville, Arkansas. So come and be with us. We start this morning at 10 a.m., and we would be thrilled to have you today. We don't pressure you. If you want to come to our church and make that church your home, we would love that. But on the other hand, if you want to come and just be with us and visit with us, we would be thrilled to have you. Man, I'm excited to tell you this morning that last weekend we baptized 3 people in the name of Jesus Christ. Oh, that is so precious that somebody would repent of their sins and ask God to forgive them. And then the Bible says in Acts chapter 2, verse 38, repent and be baptized in the name of Jesus Christ, and you shall receive the gift of the Holy Ghost. So last week we had 3 get baptized in Jesus' name. We baptize in Jesus' name because that is the way the apostles baptized. And that's the way that Jesus told them to baptize. Jesus told them to baptize them in the name of the Father and of the Son and of the Holy Ghost. He didn't tell them to use those titles. He told them to baptize in the name of the Father and the name of the Son and the name of the Holy Ghost. And well, if you're going to baptize in the name of the Father, then you got to find out what the Father's name is, and the name of the Son. The Son is Jesus. Thou shalt call his name Jesus. And then when he talks about the name of the Father, Jesus said, I come in my Father's name. And then when you talk about the Holy Ghost, he said, I will send the Comforter in my name. So the Comforter is the Holy Ghost. And so that's why we baptize in the name of Jesus, is because we are doing what the Lord commanded and what the apostles did. And that wasn't even my lesson today. I was just so excited that we were able to baptize people. But the only requirement to being baptized is you have to repent. You have to repent. If you don't repent, you'll go down a dry center, and then you'll come up a wet center after being baptized. Baptism has no effect if you have not repented of your sins. Baptism, you don't get baptized because you say a sinner's prayer or you accept the Lord Jesus. That's not what baptism does. Baptism is no good to you unless you complete the first step, which is repentance in the name of Jesus. So I needed to say that because that wasn't even in my notes to talk about today. I was just excited that somebody decided, you know what? I want to be baptized. They repented of their sins. Repentance, again, you've heard me tell it so many times that repentance is meaning that I'm sorry for my sins, not sorry for getting caught, but sorry for doing wrong, and I don't plan on doing that again. I am turning away from that. And when you truly, sincerely repent, then you are ready for baptism. And if you have repented of your sins and you want somewhere to be baptized in the name of Jesus, but you need to be baptized in the name of Jesus, and then for the remission of your sins, and then you shall, Peter said, you shall receive the gift of the Holy Ghost. So Thank God for that. Revival is happening. We're so thankful for what God is doing in our church, and he's bringing people in. They want truth. They are desiring truth. And I want truth, because truth is what's going to get us out of here. We're not going to live forever. I'm telling you, truth. You got to find truth. There's churches. There's plenty of churches for people to go to. And there are churches that will allow you to do this. If you want to be a member of their church, and you say, well, do I have to quit doing this? They'll say, no, just keep doing it. Don't worry about it. But you got to be careful, because you got to find a place that will, even if it goes against what you want to do, you have to find somebody that will say, no, according to the Bible, that will cause you to miss heaven. And I don't want anybody that's listening to me today to miss heaven. I want everyone. That's my goal. I promise you that my goal in being a pastor and my goal in being here and being a pastor of this church and being in Nashville is I want to take everybody in Nashville, Arkansas to heaven with me. I want to take my family. I can't take my car. I can't take my house. I can't take nothing in this world to heaven with me. But I'm telling, that's why I don't understand why people want to spend all of their life buying this and buying that and buying this. And when they leave, it's no longer theirs. It's done. It's over with. But you know what? If I can invest in somebody listening to me today, if I can invest in my kids, you know what? It would be the greatest thing for us to walk on the streets of gold together. My goal in life today is not to be the most popular person, not to be the richest man on earth, but I want to take every one of you that is listening to me right now. I want to take every one of you to heaven with me. I can do that. I can absolutely take my kids to heaven with me if I can show them what it takes to get to heaven. And we both agree together that I'm going to live for God and I'm going to go to heaven. I've got so many people waiting on me when I get to heaven. My mother passed away a year ago, this past week, last year. And I'm looking forward to seeing her. I'm looking forward to seeing Jesus most of all. But that's my goal. That is my goal. Every one of you today, I want to take you to heaven with me, and I can do that. I can't take my car. I can't take, so I'm on this radio today to do everything in my power to take you with me. But one thing I can't do is I can't repent for you, and I can't be obedient to the word of God for you. But I can do everything in my power today. I can invest in a radio broadcast. I can invest in our church building. We built our church for that reason. We built our church not for us. We didn't build a building for us. Yes, that's a good place for us to go to, but we built that building because there are people in Nashville that we want to take to heaven with you. The investment that we do is for one purpose only, and that purpose is so that I can take somebody else to heaven with me. If you're listening to me today, I promise you, I'm on this broadcast because I want to say something from the Word of God and encourage you to turn to God and give your life to God, and then you too can go to heaven with us, and God will be there every day of your life to help you get to that place. Now, Moses and the children of Israel, they were on their way to the promised land. And Moses' desire was to take every one of them with him to the promised land. That was his goal. God called him to be the deliverer. God called him to be the pastor and the director. And his goal was to get those people to the promised land. But the sad thing about it is Moses died before they got to the promised land. And so the Lord commanded Moses, hey, well, I want you to set up Joshua, because Joshua is going to help lead them to the promised land. Now, if I passed away today, God's going to call somebody else to help get you there. That is the goal of our church. That is the goal of our church. But this, listen to this. God told Joshua, he said, Joshua, He said, you just know this. He said, be strong and very courageous. Be strong and of good courage. He said, because as I was with Moses, then I shall be with you. Every place that I told Moses that I would be with him, I will be with you. And Moses, I will be with you. Or Joshua, he said, I will help you lead these children to the promised land. He told him, I'm going to be with you just like I was with Moses. He told him that wherever you walked, I'm going to give you that land. And this is the great thing about him. He told Joshua that nobody would be able to stand up against you. And I'm just going to tell you that if you'll live for God, don't be dismayed, for the Lord thy God, he told him in verse 9, he said, for the Lord thy God is with you whithersoever you go. If you'll live for him, you will have the protection of God upon your life. There will be angels. The Bible says that the angels of the Lord encampeth around about those that fear the Lord. He let Joshua know that if you'd stay in the way that you've been taught, everything that Moses taught you about God, everything that he taught you about living for him, if you'll stay true to God, he said, I'll make sure that you'll be okay and that you'll get where you're going. I'll make sure you get to heaven. I'll make sure you get to the promised land. I've come to tell somebody today, turn back to God. Turn back to God. Don't get out from under the protection and the angels that God have. God will help you in every situation. I don't know what you need help in today, but quit turning to people in the world. Quit turning to the things of the world. What you need in your life for help is the Lord Jesus Christ. Joshua was on a mission to get to the promised land. And I promise you today, that's what my only goal in life. My top priority in life is to get to the promised land. I'm telling you, my top priority and is to get to the promised land and to get you there. I want you to go to heaven. So I want you to know the real truth about getting to heaven. There's only one way. Jesus said, I am the way, the truth, and the life. You have to go to Jesus Christ and be obedient to his commandments. The only way that Joshua was going to get to the promised land was to obey the commandments that he was taught from Moses, that Moses was taught from God. And some people right now, they don't know which direction to turn to, but their purpose in life, it may not be to get to heaven. Oh, they want to go to church maybe for good social standing, but I go to church to get to heaven. The Bible said faith cometh by hearing and hearing by the word of God. So I'm telling you, I go to church so that I can hear the word of God and so that my faith can be increased. I want my faith increased. I want to go to heaven. I want to hear the word of God. Faith cometh by hearing and hearing by the word of God. Listen to me today. I'm sitting here just saying things, but I want you to know from my heart, I don't want to see you have a hard life. I don't want to see you miss heaven. And the sad thing about it is you can have a good life even while living here on this earth. I want you to have the best life. Oh, I want you to have the best life that you can have. And that best life is absolutely living for God. But the best life is knowing that you are ready. So many people right now, if they thought about it at night when they lay down their head, if they got any conscience at all, if they know they're not ready to meet God, they're miserable. And if they'd be honest, they're miserable not living for God, because some of them don't even know. But I'm telling you, the answer to help in your life and the answer to getting out of here is living for Jesus Christ. Again, my goal is to take everybody that is listening to me right now to heaven with me. I don't want you to miss heaven. I don't want you to miss heaven, because there's only one other place to go, and that is that awful place called hell. There's no neutral ground. I want you to go with us. And we're going to do everything in our power. Our church will do everything we can to show you truth to get you to heaven. God bless you, wonderful people. We love you. And come and see us and be with us in church. God bless you. Thank you.
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3: ABC News, I'm Brian Clark. Crews are working around the clock in Southern California to prevent an explosion or a leak at a toxic chemical tank in Orange County. At least 50,000 people have been forced to evacuate. The county's fire chief, Craig Covey, said,
4: "Our goal is not to just save our communities. It's also to save our environment."
3: Secretary of State Marco Rubio said the world could get good news today about a potential deal to end the Iran war, as President Trump said the deal's largely been negotiated. It's one of the biggest days of the year for auto racing, but today overshadowed by last week's sudden death of NASCAR star Kyle Busch. He'll be honored at today's Indianapolis 500 and tonight's Coca-Cola 600. Busch's family said Saturday the 41-year-old died of sepsis that followed pneumonia. 19 people were hurt in a stampede early this morning in Atlantic Beach, South Carolina. 3 people were taken to hospitals. Authorities say none of the injuries are life-threatening. This is ABC News.
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0: Good morning, and welcome to the program presented to you each Sunday morning at this time by the Antioch Missionary Baptist Church. Antioch is a church where Christ is Lord, love abounds, and everyone is welcome to worship the Lord. We are a Bible-believing, conservative New Testament church with several opportunities for worship each week. We are located off the Hope Highway, 1 mile down Antioch Road. 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
1: Nehemiah chapter 6, verse 1. Now it came to pass when Sanballat and Tobiah and Geshem the Arabian and the rest of our enemies heard that I had builded the wall and that there was no breach left therein, though at that time I had not set up the doors upon the gates, that Sanballat and Geshem sent unto me, saying, Come, let us meet together in some one of the villages in the plain of Ono. But they thought to do me mischief. And I sent messengers unto them, saying, I am doing a great work so that I cannot come down. Why should the work cease whilst I leave it and come down to you? Yet they sent unto me four times after this sort, and I answered them after the same manner. Then sent Sanballat, his servant, unto me in like manner, the fifth time with an open letter in his hand, wherein was written, It is reported among the heathen, and Gashmu saith it, that thou and the Jews think to rebel, for which cause thou buildest the wall, that thou mayest be their king according to these their works. And thou hast also appointed prophets to preach of thee at Jerusalem, saying, There is a king in Judah, and now shall it be reported to the king according to these words. Come now, therefore, and let us take counsel together. Then I sent unto him, saying, There are no such things done as thou sayest, but thou feignest them out of thine own heart. For they all made us afraid, saying, Their hands shall be weakened from the work, that it be not done. Now, therefore, O God, strengthen my hands. You could title this Strengthen My Hands, or you could title it Don't Get Sidetracked. Either way is fine. Doesn't really matter. I'm going to talk about getting sidetracked. You know, in life, you start out doing something, and the next thing you know, something's caught your attention, and you get sidetracked. And what you were doing a lot of times doesn't get finished because you got sidetracked. Do preachers ever get sidetracked? Sure we do. We call it chasing rabbits. And you know what? I was told in the seminary nothing wrong with chasing a rabbit. You catch him real quick and get back to your subject. So I try to do that if I chase a rabbit, and every once in a while I do. But if we stop and think about it, in the Lord's work, we don't need to get sidetracked. In church attendance, don't get sidetracked. In Bible study, don't get sidetracked. Don't let anything draw your attention away from what the Lord wants you to do. Now, if you look at this, being sidetracked here becomes a part of spiritual warfare. And that's exactly what he was in. This wasn't just about building a wall. This went much deeper than that. Satan didn't want the people of God to get right with God. He didn't want anything that was going to bring them back to a right standing with the Lord. So he intensifies the pressure. The wall is almost finished. Folks, all it lacks is the doors, gates. That's it. It's already finished all the way to the top. So Sanballat, Tobiah, and Geshem, they failed to stop the work from the outside. It didn't stop, but just for a few, for a little bit from the inside. And now they're going to stop it by distraction, by deception, by slander, and even by intimidation that we'll get to next week. If churches are not careful, if individuals are not careful, if families are not careful, Satan will do you the same way. He will do everything that he can to distract you, to deceive you, to discredit you, to try to stop you from doing what God wants you to do. So let's just go ahead and jump in and look at it. First of all, we see the enemy's first strategy, and that's called distraction, verses 1 through 4. They hadn't been able to stop it, so what do? They send him a letter, or they send him a messenger that says, Come and meet with us. Let us meet together in one of the cities in the plain of Ono. In other words, let's draw you about 20 miles away from the work. Let's get you out of sight of the people. Let's cause you to leave, and the work will at least slow down or maybe stop altogether. Now, Nehemiah was a smart man. Nehemiah has been around. He discerns very quickly that they thought to do me mischief. They're going to, basically, I think he thought they were going to take him over there and kill him. And that very well may have been their plan. But the biggest thing was, if you can take the man out of the equation that came there with the desire to build that wall back, the one that rallied the people, the one that has kept the work going, even when it tried to stop from the inside, when the people were charging usury and being misused by their fellow Jews. If we can get him out of the way, even if we just kidnap him and take him far away, we don't even have to kill him, but if we can just get him out of the equation, if we can get him away from the work that he feels called of God to do, then the work will stop. The work will cease. We will have made accomplished our intentions. Well, what does he tell them? He says, oh no, to oh no. Now, I'm not coming down there, and I like what he says. What does he say? Why should I leave? I'm doing a great work here. Why should I leave this? And I think what he's saying is, I'm not supposed to be in Ono. I'm supposed to be here. He understood the assignment. He understood the calling that he had. He, I don't know how long it's been, but I guarantee you that 4 months he prayed before he went in before the king and got permission to come to Jerusalem. He's remembering that. God wouldn't take that off of his heart. He wouldn't let that go off of his mind. And folks, a lot of times that's how you know God is calling you to do something. When he places a good work on your heart and on your mind, and it won't go away. It's there. You try to forget it and it comes back. You try to ignore it, but it's still there. Somebody asked me about the call to preach, and I told them, the best thing I can tell you is this. If you can put it out of your mind and never think about it and serve the Lord and be happy, that's what you need to do. But if it keeps coming back, if you can't put it out and you can't be happy, because if you're called to do something and you're doing anything else, you're not going to be happy. But if you're called, you think you're called to preach, man, if you can put it out of your mind, still serve the Lord and be happy, then you do it. But I guarantee you, if you're called to preach, it won't stay out of your mind. You may put it out for a few hours, a few days, or a few weeks, but guess what? There'll be a preacher get up there some Sunday morning and say something, and here it comes back. It won't go away and stay away. So he remembers that. He says, I'm not coming down there. I'm already doing the work that I'm supposed to do here. If he leaves the work, the people would not have, the leader would not be there. The work would slow down and then the work would stop. How do I know that? Because that's human nature. Unless somebody else stepped up and took leadership, the work would have stopped. That would have been a disgrace. And Nehemiah knew that. Folks, the enemy cannot destroy a focused believer. And I'm going to tell you, I'm going to go over to 1 Kings chapter 13, because to me this one fits. You've heard me talk about it a lot, but I'm going to go over and read at least a part of that passage of Scripture. 1 Kings chapter 13, I'm going to begin reading in verse 11. Now remember, this is where the young prophet was told by God to go to town a certain way, deliver his message to the king, and then go back a different way, and he wasn't to stop to eat or drink or anything else. Go this way and tell him, and go home another way. That was God's orders to him, and he understood those orders. In verse 11, it says, now there dwelt an old prophet in Bethel, And his sons came and told him all the works that the man of God had done that day in Bethel. The words which he had spoken unto the king, them they told also to their father. And their father said unto them, what way went he? For his sons had seen what way the man of God went, which came from Judah. And he said unto his sons, saddle me the ass. So they saddled him the ass, and he rode thereon, and he went after the man of God, and found him sitting under an oak. And he said unto him, art thou the man of God that camest from Judah? And he said, I am. Then he said unto him, come home with me and eat bread. And he said, I may not return with thee, nor go in with thee, neither will I eat bread nor drink water with thee in this place. For it was said to me by the word of the Lord, thou shalt eat no bread nor drink water there, nor turn again to go by the way that thou camest. So he knows what God said. He said unto him, I am a prophet also as thou art. And an angel spake unto me by the word of the Lord, saying, bring him back with thee into thine house, that he may eat bread and drink water. But he lied unto him. The old prophet lied. Put the name of Jesus on it, in other words. God told me to tell you that you can come to my house. This young man should have thought right then, now wait a minute. If God told me not to, and God hadn't told me that I can, God hadn't changed his mind. That's Brother Oglesby, when he preached this the first time that I remember it, he preached on think for yourself. Think for yourself. You don't have to just listen. Somebody else may say, oh, I've got a direct line to God, but they may be lying to you. So he went back with him and did eat bread in his house and drank water. And it came to pass as they sat at the table that the word of the Lord came unto the prophet that brought him back. And he cried unto the man of God that came from Judah, saying, thus saith the Lord, forasmuch as thou disobeyed the mouth of the Lord, and hath not kept the commandment which the Lord thy

others. And it came to pass after he had eaten bread and after he had drunk that he saddled for him the ass, to wit, for the prophet whom he had brought back. And when he was gone, a lion met him by the way and slew him, and his carcass was cast into the way, and the ass stood by it. The lion also stood by the carcass. How does that apply to what we're talking about with Nehemiah? Nehemiah knew that God had called him to Jerusalem to build a wall. That's what God had laid on his heart. He hadn't called him to compromise with anybody. He hadn't called him to meet with anybody. He hadn't told him it was okay to go to the plain of Ono. He discerned, and I guarantee you God helped him to discern, that these men meant to do him mischief. Here's what I'm trying to get at. Don't let anyone or anything take you away from what you know God wants you to do. Don't get sidetracked because somebody else says that they know what's better for you. They may not understand why God called you to do something. I had family members that could not understand why I was going off to Texas to go to the seminary to be a preacher. And I explained, I'm not going to be a preacher. I'm going in the hopes of being a better preacher. I'm trying to get a little preparation. Now, I had 10 years of good Bible study under two good pastors. And I had some good teachers there at Holly Creek. And I praise the Lord for that. But I learned a whole lot more. If they didn't teach me anything else, they taught me how to study. So it doesn't matter. If you know for sure and certain what God wants you to do, don't let anybody or anything sidetrack you. And there Satan's going to put a whole lot of things out there that's going to make it look good. When God's work is advancing, Satan will offer good opportunities that actually become traps. Not every meeting, folks, is worth attending. Not every invitation deserves a response. The greatest spiritual victories often come from simply staying on the wall. Don't look at it and say, well, if I don't go do this, I'm going to miss a golden opportunity. Folks, you might find out that golden opportunity is nothing but a rock. It's not a golden egg, it's a rock. Because if God said, this is where I want you, and I want you to stay there until I tell you to do something else, quit looking for other opportunities. When God gets ready for you to leave, he'll put it on your heart. He'll let you know it's time to go. It's been my prayer as a pastor. My prayer is always this. I have two prayers. One is, Lord, help me to reach as many people as I can. The other one is, Lord, help me to stay where you put me, but not stay so long, not overstay, but not leave too quick either. Help me stay there until you want me somewhere else. And I've tried to live by that. If the devil can't defeat you with force, folks, he'll try to defeat you with busyness. He'll try to defeat you with being sidetracked. Nehemiah wouldn't have any of it. Then I realized he wasn't coming to Ono. So they go to try a second strategy. If you go back and you read, what does he say? He sent the fifth time. He sent four times, and each time was the same answer. Fifth time, he sent the servant back with an open letter. Now, folks, when you send the letter, you put it in an envelope, and you either do one of two things. It's either got this peel and stick, which is what I like. Some people like to lick that thing. I don't. You seal it. Why do you seal it? Because that what's inside is only meant for the person it is addressed to. This letter was written. It was put in a pouch, but it was not sealed. That does nothing but open it up for other people to be able to read it. Sanballat sends this open letter. That would lead to that letter becoming public. Gossip. Intentionally humiliating. Don't think that that servant didn't look in there and read that letter because it wasn't sealed. He wasn't going to get in trouble.
And next thing

0: You know, he said, here, y'all need to read this. Wow, look at this. This is what's going on in Jerusalem, y'all. This is what Nehemiah is trying to do. This is what's going to happen. And they tell their six best friends, and their six best friends tell their six best friends, and the next thing you know, that cat is out of the bag. Have y'all ever tried to put the cat back in the bag? You ever tried to stop gossip? You may as well try to pick up 200 pounds of Jell-O. Not going to happen. You can't keep people from believing what they want to believe. And you can't keep people from saying what they want to say. I used to get tickled at my oldest son. He'd say, if they don't shut up, I'm fixing to shut them up. And I said, how are you going to do that? It's illegal, not to mention immoral, to kill them. And the only way you can shut somebody up, folks, is to kill them. And you can't do that. So once the gossip gets started, it's out there. And you're not going to get it stopped. No matter what you do, it will only stop when the people that it's being told to refuse to send it on. So they accused in this letter, you intend to rebel. You want to be the king. You hired prophets to preach about you. None of it was true. But guess what? Guess what? It don't have to be true. It just has to be loud. Even today, and we're guilty, we will hear something bad about somebody, and before we research to make sure it's true, we've already made up our mind. A person, a man or a woman, either one, can get accused of sexual abuse of a minor. It's already out there. According to our laws, you are innocent until proven guilty. Go ahead. You'll get proven innocent, but it's still out there. In the court of public appeal, you are already guilty. They didn't take time to figure out whether you are. So Nehemiah is faced now with a lot of gossip, a lot of lies. And the people are going to believe what they want to. And he knows that. Let me go ahead and say this while it's on my mind. When that kind of stuff happens to you, the people who know you will know whether or not that's in your character. I've had that kind of stuff. I got it spread around on me that I took my wife and my kids and a deacon's kid to the horse races in St. Louis. I didn't even know they raced horses in St. Louis. We went to Busch Stadium and watched the Cardinals play the Mets that they beat in the last inning by a home run, praise the Lord. Because I was sleepy. But I got back and found out I'd been to the horse races. And here's what's sad. Half the people in the church believed it because of the person that spread it. All I can do is say, went to the, what's the Cardinals play? Got tickets. Didn't matter. The ones that wanted to believe it, going to believe it anyway. The ones that know better are not going to believe it. So you don't fret over it. Look at his response. There's no such things done as thou sayest, but thou feignest them out of thine own heart. You making this stuff up. I stand innocent before God. These people here, in Nehemiah's mind, he knows that who's going to believe it will and knows it won't. But get this, folks. Every person who stands for truth will eventually be lied about. The enemy uses rumors because rumors travel faster than righteousness. Just like bad news travels faster than good news. You don't have to chase every lie. Just keep building. Just keep building. Just keep focused on what's ahead. Just keep focused on your job. Don't become sidetracked trying to stop that stuff because you can't. All you can do is keep on working. And may God have mercy on those that spread those lies and rumors, and may God have mercy on those that believe. Leave it up to him. Let him take care of it. Just keep on building. That's what Nehemiah did. I'm not coming down. I'm not going to meet with you anywhere. I'm not coming to the plain of Ono. I'm not going to meet and talk about this because it's all lies. I kind of feel like Nehemiah was not going to cast his pearls before the swine. He wasn't going to give that which was holy to the dogs. He knew what God called him to do, and he knows how powerful God is, so he's going to keep on building. The enemy had another strategy, and it's called intimidation. In verse 9, it says, "For they all made us afraid." Do you know fear is one of the enemy's oldest weapons? We still use it today. Our Army, our Air Force, whoever it is that has the A-10 Warthog. Who has all that, Gene? Air Force. Have y'all ever seen one of them? Even before it's painted up, it looks mean. But then they put big old teeth on it. They started doing that when the flying tigers in China. The Australians is the ones that started it. But let me tell you, when you got something coming at you and it's making that noise and it's not going very fast, and all you can hear whenever it shoots its weapon, that's about it. And it's firing thousands of rounds per second. And it's flying at you, and it's got this big old teeth. That'll make you afraid. You'll get afraid. So fear is a definite tactic. If he can't stop our hands, he'll shake your heart. He'll cause you to shake on the inside. But Nehemiah does something powerful, doesn't he? Something every believer must do. We got to learn this. Every time we fear, every time we get afraid of what's going on in the world or somebody that's against us, remember Nehemiah's prayer. What did he say? "Now therefore, O God, strengthen my hands." Strengthen my hands. Do you notice what he didn't say? He didn't say, "Remove my enemies, Lord." He didn't say, "I want you to kill everybody that's against this work." That's not what he said. He didn't say, "Lord, can you change the circumstances?" He didn't say, "Lord, can you make the work easier?" He said, "Give me strength. Strengthen my hands." God doesn't always lighten the load, folks. If the load gets heavy, he just gives us more strength. We need to learn to pray quickly. "Lord, strengthen my hands. Lord, strengthen my heart. Lord, strengthen my faith." And that may be what he's doing. When that work gets hard, he may be strengthening your faith because he may have something even harder for you to do down the road. "Lord, help me," is what he's asking. God doesn't always lighten the load, but he strengthens the laborer. When fear rises, pray for strength, not escape. When the enemy pushes, push back in prayer. When the work feels heavy, ask God to make you stronger. "Lord, help me." The enemy wants to weak hands, but God wants willing hands. Now look at the leader's resolve here very quickly. In verse 3, Nehemiah refused to come down to the plains of Ono. In verse 8, he refused to argue over the lies and the gossip that had been spread. In verse 9, he refused to be afraid. He asked God to strengthen my hands. That's the posture of a spiritual leader. Folks, that doesn't just have to be pastors, missionaries, or deacons. Every one of us can be a leader in our own right. You may be a leader in your home. You may be a leader in your workplace. You might be a leader at school. There may be a situation arise when you're shopping in Walmart and it calls for a leader. Be the kind of leader that doesn't come down, doesn't argue, refuses to fear. Three commitments every believer must make, folks. I will not be distracted. I'm going to do what God has called me to do. I will not be discouraged. I will not be disarmed by fear. Folks, the work that we have to do is too great. Look, I want to go on to another place over in the New Testament. I want to go to Philippians 3:14. Philippians 3:14, Paul says, I press toward the mark for the prize of the high calling of God in Christ Jesus. Paul says, I got my eyes on the finish line. I got my eyes on the prize. I'm not looking right and I'm not looking left. I'm focusing on the finish line. Jesus tells us He is the author and the finisher of our faith. He's the one standing at the finish line. And He says, I press. Folks, that's a runner. I love to watch sprinters, even long-distance runners, but especially sprinters in slow motion. They are pressing so hard, trying to gain 1 millisecond more speed. You can see every muscle, every sinew, just straining for it. And that's what Paul means when he says, I press. Paul said, I'm not going to be sidetracked. I'm running. I'm not going to be led astray. I'm running for the prize. And the prize there, he says, is the high calling of God in Christ Jesus. Whatever everybody else may think is fine. But to me, he's saying there, I'm pressing for the prize, for the mark. You know, let me read it again so I don't get it wrong. I press toward the mark for the prize of the high calling of God in Christ Jesus. That high calling, folks, is a lifelong heavenly call to be more spiritually mature, to be more like Christ. The closer we get to the finish line, the more like Christ we need to be. We need to have that as our focus. Do we realize if we would focus every day on being more like Christ and not get sidetracked from that? Of letting the Holy Spirit create in us the fruit of the Spirit, which is the character of Christ. Of putting that as the very first thing in our life. I'm not saying to ignore your job. You got to do your job. But be like Christ on the job. You got to go to school. Be more like Christ in school. You got to work chickens. Chickens don't care, but be more like Christ in the chicken house. Wherever you are, strive to be more like Christ. And don't let anything or anyone sidetrack you from that goal. And that's what Paul was looking for. And folks, that high calling is going to end when we see Jesus. Because when we see Him, whether we go up in death, or whether we're here when the rapture occurs, we're going to be like Him. So you got to stay focused. Don't let anything sidetrack you.
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0: After a bit of a hiatus from the two, they have broken their silence. It's Dan and Shay with their latest single, Say So. They've got a new album coming out. They look for that to drop in August, and they've also announced a headlining tour that gets underway later in the year. Coming up in just a bit, some Chase Matthew and David Lee Murphy.
1: Good morning, everyone. This is Pastor Juanita Jackson, and I called myself was going to do two sermons on this subject. I choose to trust the word of God, but ooh, it's so good to me until it's just taking me longer to get through. But I do plan to finish on this Sunday. I choose to trust the word of God. I preached this sermon at Frontline Christian Ministry one Sunday, and God just put on my heart to tell the people, and I want to tell you guys too, is that when you say and you convict in your spirit, I choose to trust the word of God, then you'll be like a devil with, like a dog with a bone. that bone may be hot, but he ain't letting it go. And so the situation may be hot, but you ain't gonna let it go. You ain't gonna let the word of God go. And you're gonna choose to stand on his word, to trust his word, to be secure in his word. Because if he said it, he would do it. Let us pray. Most gracious Heavenly Father, again, I just want to thank you and praise your most holy name. I acknowledge, Heavenly Father, you're our God, our Lord and our Savior, that you're everything to us, for we live in you. We live, we move, and we have our being in you. And we thank you for your word. Lord, make us stronger in our being. Make us brighter lights, Heavenly Father, for your word. Because you said in your word to let your light so shine. You said let. We don't have to make it, because the Holy Spirit is right there. And we can let our light shine, Heavenly Father, that men may see the good works in us and glorify you which is in heaven. That's what it's all about. Everything we do is for your good and for your glory. And that we say thank you, Lord. Thank you for bringing us this far. You brought us so far. All the sickness that we went through, all the trials that we've had to experience, all the things that we had to deal with, you got us through that. And for that, we say thank you. And so we trust your word, Heavenly Father. We trust what you've said. And we believe, because your word said it will not return to you void, but it will accomplish the purpose for which it was sent. And that we say thank you. We praise your name. In Jesus' name, amen. Okay, we're going to go back into the word. I choose to trust the word of God. And where we finished it, we said that in Numbers 23 and 19, it says, God is not a man that he should lie, neither the son of man that he should repent. He don't do neither one of those things. Because has he said it, and shall he not do it? Or has he spoken, and shall he not make it good? If he said it, he's going to do it. And seeing, although Simon was faced with the fact of fishing all night and catching nothing, now he had this

0: his mindset. I done toiled. I'm tired. You know, and so he was thinking, there's nothing here. But see, God knows everything. He knows where the fish are. But I'm going to tell you something. It's something that he showed me in this is that he, when he got through speaking to the people, when he got through talking, when Jesus got through, then he gave Simon a word. He said, take your boat out there and catch some fish. Well, we got to put God first. We just can't go out there on our own. We can't just do something on our own. We got to put him first. So praise him. It says, in all thy ways, acknowledge him, and he'll direct thy path. He's got to be first and foremost in our being and in our lives. So we got to put him first. And when we put him first, he's going to take care of the rest. And that's what happened. When Peter heard Jesus say, cast your net into the deep, he said, okay, nevertheless, at thy word. And that's in Luke. That's Luke, the 5th chapter, the 4th through the 6th verse. He said, nevertheless, at your word, I'll do it. Well, then, we may be done toiled and dealt with all kinds of stuff, but we can say, okay, Lord, I didn't see anything happening here, but I trust you, and I put you before me, and I put your word before me, Lord, and I believe. And when you do that, God is obligated to do what he needs to do. So, although Simon was faced with the fishing all night, he trusted the word of God through the Spirit of God. And that's what comes to us, the Spirit of God, when we're reading the word. And so, when I say the Spirit of God, what did John 1:1 says? It says, in the beginning was the word, and the word was with God. Now, you read it for yourself. John 1:1, in the beginning was the word, and the word was God. Word was with God, and the word was God. So when you're reading the word of God, you're reading him. You're reading him. So in spite of what Simon thought, although he said nevertheless, he obeyed the word of Jesus and witnessed the power of God by receiving more than enough to the point of his net breaking and having to call on nearby fishermen to help gather the fish. You see, when we trust the word of God, when we put him first and we pray first and ask God first, then he has an obligation to do according to his word. Now, he's not going to do what we say, but he will do what his word said. And if his word said it, he's obligated to bring it to pass. You see, Luke points out this in Luke 6, the chapter and the 38th verse, where Jesus said, give and it shall be given unto you. Good measure, pressed down and shaken together and running over shall men give unto your bosom. For with the same measure that ye meet withal, it shall be measured to you. So be careful how you give to the church, how you give to people that's in need. You want to give them a dollar? You'll probably get a dollar back. But just up that offering. You say, well, I've been given a dollar in church. I'll give 5, and then you give 10, then you give 20. Give more than that. What I'm saying is, what you give out is what you're going to receive. And if you give a little, you're going to get a little back. So give a lot. Give it unto God. You know, I'm not telling you to give to people that's going to misuse, but I'm talking about giving it unto God. Because when you give your offering to the church and the church is doing what the church needs to do, your offering is blessed. It's blessed. So give unto God. Say, well, you know what, Lord? If you make it possible that I can put a $20 bill in this offering and give my tithes to, I'm going to do just that. You see? And he said in his word, he said that if you give, I'm going to open up, if you pay your tithes, I'm going to open up the windows of heaven. Now, people say that's Old Testament, but even before that came, they were given in tithes. So you see, what I'm saying is, it's not about what somebody is saying. It's about you getting blessings. That's in the word of God. He said, I'll open up the windows of heaven. God said that. And pour you out blessings. So whatever your tithes is, it ain't but 10%. That's a 10 cents on the dollar. It ain't but 10%. That's nothing compared to how God gonna bless the rest. So I say, you know, give in the church. You go to church, the pastors, they need the money to be able to operate the church, pay the light bill, the gas bill, and to give to people that are in need. How can you give if you have nothing to give? So when you give your tithes and your offering, when you give your offering in the church, you're giving the church money to be able to give those that are in need. And ask the church, do you give to people that are in need? And if they say no, say, wait a minute now. But a lot of them going to say yes. But the Bible says, give, and it's going to be given back to you. You see, Simon and Jesus right there, he was right there with him, with Simon and Jesus together. Well, when you have the Bible, you've got the Word of God. You've got the Word, His Jesus' words, and you've got the Word of God right there with you in your home, sitting down at your table, reading the Word of God. Prayer is our weapon. Prayer is our weapon against any attacks of Satan. The Word of God are the bullets we use to shoot him, and our faith hits the target. Now, I want to say that again. Prayer is our weapon against any attacks of Satan. The words of God are the bullets we use to shoot him, to shoot that devil or any tactics that he got against you. And our faith hits the target. So now you got to put a word within you. So the bullets, so put some bullets, and the bullets are the word of God in your mouth to hit the target with. Like 1 John 4:4, greater is he that is in me than he that is in the world. You see, and the Bible tells us, you see, the Holy Spirit lives in every believer, and he is more powerful than any force in this world. God is more powerful. Now, yes, he is. He's more powerful. The Spirit of God, his Holy Spirit, is more powerful than any evil force in this world. And it's a promise that you will win every battle, because the battle is already won by Jesus Christ. So you're going to win it because it's already won. When he went to that cross, when he died and he said it is finished, and God raised him from the dead, the battle is won. So all you've got to do is put the words of God in your mouth. So find some words in the Bible to put in your mouth. You see, the Bible tells us that the devils believe. This is in James 2:19. You can look it up. The Bible tells us that in James 2:19, that the devils believe there is one God. Now see, you got all these folks on this earth talking about more than one. But the devils believe there is one God and they tremble. Read it, James 2:19. What do we do? In 2 Timothy 1:7, for God has not given us a spirit of fear. You don't have to be scared, but of power, love, and a sound mind. And that reminds me when I was at this funeral, and this girl, it was so, the atmosphere had just died down, and I was having to get up and give a tribute to the lady that had passed, and it died down, and the fear came over the people. That fear came over me, and I said, oh my God, what is this? This is not me. Oh, foot now. And what I started doing, I like saying the word foot. and so what I started doing, I started praying. And I started praying. I just bowed my head before it was time for me to get up. And I just started praying, Lord, take this off of me. This is not you. And Lord, you've given me the power, and you've given me what I need. You've given me love. You've given me a sound mind, and I'm going to speak your word. And so take this off of me. And because it was hovering over the people, and the Lord removed it. And the way he did it was so beautiful. Before I got up, the family of the person that was at the deceased person, they said, let's have a song, and a choir song. Oh, my God. It brought the spirit back into that room. I said, thank you, Jesus. Thank you, Jesus. Thank you, Jesus. And so what we have to do is that when something overtakes you, just pray it off. Pray it off. Ask God to take it off of you. Ask God to deliver you. You see, and so we got to put the word within us. And what would be some of the words? Well, Romans 8:11 says, but if the spirit of him that raised up Jesus from the dead dwells in you, he that raised up Jesus, raised up Christ from the dead, shall also quicken your mortal bodies by his spirit that dwelleth in you. So his spirit can quicken us when we're hurting. I just take that scripture, Romans 8:11. He's quickening my body. My body is being healed because with his stripes, I am healed. Isaiah 53:5. And with his stripes, I am healed. And Romans 8:11. He's quickening my mortal body. And I'm coming to healing. I'm healed. Jesus paid the price for our healing when he endured the physical stripes before his crucifixion. And in Philippians 4:13 says, I can do all things through Christ Jesus which strengthened me. You see, the word of God is alive. It's God's breath, his breath. It's authoritative and it's a source of guidance. It's a source. He will guide you. It's authoritative, which means it has the authority in his word. So when his word says it, that's why the devil trembles. That's why he trembles. So that the man of God will be equipped. He gives us his word. So we will be equipped, outfitted, and proficient for every good work. So whatever we go to do, whatever we try to do, then God got us equipped. So we got to trust the word of God. I choose to trust the word of God. I surrender to the word and his will. I embrace the word of God and I wait on his timing, because his timing is not ours. What did Philippians 4:6 says? Fourth chapter and 4:6 says, be anxious for nothing, but in everything by prayer and supplication with thanksgiving, let your requests be made known unto God. And the peace of God, the peace of God, which surpasses all understanding, will guard your heart and mind through Christ Jesus. So if I don't be anxious, and if I put it at Jesus' feet, I trust his word, I choose to trust his word, then he's giving me peace. Please consider the fact that you may not always receive the answer that you're looking for when you pray. You may pray for someone's own health and yet they're sick. You may pray for the life of someone and yet they die. You may pray for finances and yet they are still in need. But you see, we don't know what God is doing with that. We see what we see, but we don't know how God is working on the other side. So we don't need to be discouraged. You know, so I've gotten to the point when I go to the hospital and I pray, oh Lord, she's raising her hand again. When I go to the hospital and I pray, then I say, Lord, if it's not your will for this person to come home, because I know we have an appointed time, then send them home, heal their bodies and raise them up from the sick bed. We can do that. See, because we don't know what God's timing is on this, but we can pray the will of God. And that's what we're supposed to pray for, is the will of God. And so we choose to pray for his will. You see why? Because in 1 Corinthians 13:12, it says, for we now see through a glass darkly, but then face to face. Now I know in part, but then shall I know even also I am known. Now we have imperfect knowledge and understanding, but when we get to heaven, we'll see clearly and have clarity. So we may not understand many things, but one day we will know why that happened the way it happened. You can choose to trust the word of God, because Jesus laid the foundation to stand on. He's the cornerstone of the church. Because Jesus said in Matthew 4:4, it is written, man shall not live by bread alone, but by every word that proceedeth out of the mouth of God. Jesus made it possible to trust his word when he accepted God's plan of salvation to redeem mankind. He made it possible for us to trust the word of God. When he took the beatings, he made it possible for us to trust the word of God. When he took the humiliation and the abuse, he made it possible for us to trust the word of God. When he took the whippings that tore the flesh from his bone, from his body, he made it possible for us to trust the word of God. When he had to carry his cross to the crucifixion, he made it possible for us to trust the word of God. When he was speared in the side and blood and water ran out, he made it possible for us to trust the word of God. When he suffered on that cross, he made it possible for us to choose the word of God. When God raised him from the dead, he made it possible for us to choose the word of God. You see, when he made it possible for us to choose the word of God, we can by faith. And the Bible tells us it takes faith to be able to please God. You see, Simon was obedient to the words of Jesus when Jesus told him to let out into the deep and you'll catch fish. He was obedient. He chose to trust the word of Jesus. And when we read his word, we're choosing to trust the word of Jesus. We're choosing to trust the word of God. We're choosing to trust his holy word. So he was obedient. And as a result of that, God gave him an abundance in his catch. And when we do that, we receive an abundance from God too. whatever it is that we're losing, whatever we're looking for, whatever we're praying for, we choose to trust the word of God. And when we're obedient, we will receive an abundance of what he has for us. I want to thank God for his word. I want to thank God that he's given us a word to trust. I want to thank God that his word is everlasting and it will not return to him void. And that if his word said it, he will do it. I want to thank God for the wisdom that he gives us, that when something is not quite right, he tells us how to go about doing it the right way. I want to thank God that we can trust whatever he tells us. You can't trust man all the time. You can't trust, and the Bible says trust no man. But we can trust God. And we can trust when the preacher's preaching, trust the words that's coming out of that man's mouth that's in line with the word of God. If it's in line with the word of God, you can trust the word of God. So choose, people. Choose to trust the word of God. Let us pray. Most gracious Heavenly Father, again, I just want to thank you and praise your most holy name. I acknowledge, Lord, that you're my God, my Lord, and my Savior, that you're everything to me, for you live and we move. We have our being in you. We just want to thank you for all that you've done. We praise your most holy name. Forgive us of our many sins. Cleanse us from all unrighteousness. And let us be children of light that sit up on a hill that all can see your good works and glorify you. Our good works and glorify you, which is in heaven. In Jesus' name, amen.
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Good morning. Thank you.

Good morning.

Amen. Once again, we are so glad to be here today. Of course, today and this weekend, celebrating Memorial Day, and we'll talk a little bit more about what that really means here in just a few moments. But I want to invite our ushers to come forward, and as our ushers come forward here this morning, I want to remind you of just a couple of announcements. Don't forget that our students will be going and floating the Caddo on June 1st, and the cost of that is $50. And parents, if you have questions about that, come see me or Miss Kayla, and we can give you guys all the information regarding that. Also, VBS is just around the corner, so be mindful of that and pay attention to those dates. Again, we could use all the help we could get, so make sure if you're signed up already that you're here during that time. But if you haven't signed up yet, we would love to still have you be a part of that. Last thing, I want to mention two more things. Don't forget that tonight at 6 o'clock we will have our discipleship, and we are combining our discipleship time right now. We're going to meet in the fellowship hall. And basically the title of this summer's discipleship is going to be New Testament Survey. And so we're going to look through a book that we have available if you want to purchase one. I've got several extras as well. But it's a really good resource for you to have in your library. But we're going to walk through several different key elements in the New Testament. If that goes all well, then we may venture back and deal with the Old Testament at some point as well. So don't forget about that. But then after that, we're going to have our monthly business meeting. I want to invite all of you to be here for that. We're going to meet in the fellowship hall. Since we're already going to be there, we won't transition back into here, and we'll make sure that everybody can hear what's going on. And then I want to make you aware, on June 14th, that's just about 2-3 weeks from now, we're going to have a guest speaker, and that's Dr. Jeremy Langley. He is the president of Central Baptist College in Conway. And he wants to come and just kind of be really transparent about what's going on at Central Baptist College. He really wanted me to encourage all of us to begin praying. They are dealing with quite a financial crisis right now, and so he's going to share a little bit more about what that looks like when he comes on the 14th. But I told him we would be intentional about praying for them and pray that God does a miraculous work, because that's what it's going to take in order to continue doing ministry and education in that place. And so be mindful of that. He's going to be here. He's also going to preach for us that day. Really looking forward to having him with us on that day. This time I'm going to invite Brother Brant Bailey. Can you go to the Lord in prayer for our offering?

This morning, the song that we're going to be covering is America the Beautiful. Now, I'm old enough that I remember in school having to learn this song verse by verse. Remember the teacher putting it up on the blackboard. I don't know that they do that anymore. Don't know that they have blackboards, to be honest. But Catherine Lee Bates wrote the words for this patriotic hymn, America the Beautiful, in 1893 in Colorado Springs, where she was teaching summer school. It stayed in her notebook for more than 2 years until it was printed in July of 1895. Miss Bates wrote a great affirmation of our American story. It is a declaration of faith in God, faith in America, faith in brotherhood, and faith in our common humanity. She was born in Falmouth, Massachusetts, August 12th of 1859, and graduated from Wellesley College in 1880. In 1885, she joined the faculty of Wellesley College, and in 1893, on her way to Colorado, she visited the Columbian Exposition in Chicago. The whole city was whitewashed because visitors were coming from all over the world to celebrate the 400th anniversary of the discovery of America. The city inspired the words in verse 4 by an alabaster city's gleam. The words inspired in Colorado are spacious skies and amber waves of grain. This hymn should remind America of her noble path, beginning with the Pilgrims, and it was the president of the Massachusetts Agricultural College who asked permission of Samuel Augustus Ward's widow in 1912 for permission to use his tune, Montera, for Miss Bates' words. Since then, that's been the accepted musical setting for this hymn.

Musicians, as our choir is being dismissed, I want to invite our young people to come forward to be dismissed to Kids Church this morning. And as they come this morning, again, such an exciting time to be here, to be studying God's Word, but also on such a day as this. This has been a federal holiday for a little over 30 years now. A Memorial Day has been established in our country as a day to commemorate and remember not only those that fought for our freedom, but those individuals that didn't make it home. That's what Memorial Day primarily represents. And so I want to invite our young people. Come here. I want to do something really quick. Y'all come stand right here beside me. I want you to turn around and look at something really quick for me, okay? Can y'all do this? Can y'all turn and look that way? Everybody look that way. Turn and look that way. So we're going to have some people do something, okay? If you have ever served in our armed forces as a veteran, would you guys please stand up for a second, guys and ladies, anyone that has served in our armed forces? I know there's not just necessarily a ton here today, but you know those two guys that are standing right there, and we could absolutely give them a round of applause for sure. And there are many in our church that have fought for our freedom. I stand it. There was one more that wasn't standing. There we go. These individuals that have fought for our freedom. Do you guys realize what we're here to do today to celebrate? These guys are majorly responsible for the fact that we can come and sit in a place. You guys go sit back down. I want to tell you guys a little bit about something. There's a photo that's here on our screen I want to share with all of us before our students leave out this morning. There's a photo on our screen that I took a little, I guess about a year ago or so, as I was at a celebration for a group of individuals. This is a group of infantrymen that graduated there in Fort Benning. In fact, it's right outside of Fort Benning at a museum. One of our own was there on that day, graduated, and had the opportunity to be there. But one thing that struck out to me as I was sitting there on that day and got to hear a little bit about the history, and this is, of course, it's called Parade Field, and what happens is each time these individuals walk across this field, and it is a very interesting situation when the music starts to play, you can't really see it, but it's a little bit crested hill there. They walk out of this hill and just pretty much appear out of nowhere in the back, and it's very almost a sobering moment where they walk across and they sit there. And what I found out as I began to study, this, of course, was commissioned in 2009, this field where each one of these individuals from the United States Army infantrymen graduate. When they walk across this field, there is soil that is represented from the Battle of Yorktown, the Battle of Antietam in the Civil War, of course, the Revolutionary War from Yorktown, a battle from World War I, battles from World War II, battles from Korea and Vietnam, as well as Iraq and the Afghanistan wars that we've experienced. And it's said that each time these individuals walk across this field, they're walking across the blood of individuals that laid down their lives for the freedoms that each one of us represent. A great history that we have to be thankful for. And I am so thankful for the men and women that have answered the call to go serve, but even so more for those individuals that unfortunately never made it back home. You may know someone that went to war and never made it back home. You may have loved ones, brothers, sisters, uncles, aunts, and maybe people in your past that you got to know and they never got to come home. We're so thankful for that, and we should definitely remember the sacrifice that they made. So let's pray not only for those individuals, but for the families that were left behind. Lord, I am so thankful for the freedoms that we get to live out each and every single day in our life, and how so much of that would not be possible without the men and women that answered the call and served in our armed forces. I'm so thankful for the veterans that were represented here in our church today, and even those that are a part of our church that couldn't be here today. But Lord, I also know of individuals in this room that struggle today because they know individuals, they have loved ones in their life that answered that call, bravely went into battle, and unfortunately physically never came back home. Lord, I pray that you are with each person today that struggles with that, that has a loved one in their life, an individual that has spoke volumes through their sacrifice. Lord, for all of our men and women that are actively serving today, we lift them up. We pray that you protect them when they run into harm's way for our safety, for our freedoms. We're so thankful. I pray that our young people will understand today the sacrifice that has been made on their behalf and will begin to look at these individuals
as heroes, heroes of individuals that have done some of the greatest things for us, giving us freedom to be able to go and do what we're called to do. It's in Christ's wonderful and awesome name we pray. Amen. Thank you guys so much. You may be dismissed here this morning. Again, I've often thought back to that moment as I was sitting there watching as Mark graduated that day and many of his friends, and again, the battlefields that were represented. And there's a long history of the United States stepping into places to liberate and free. It started even in our own country years ago. It started with becoming a free country and stepping up and having to do some things that established us as a free religious country. And people say, well, America wasn't founded on biblical principles. I can promise you that's absolutely wrong. You can go back and you can look at some of the earliest documents, some of the founding fathers of our nation. It was instrumental that they wanted to make sure we still are able to do what we're sitting here doing today. We are so blessed because I promise there are countries that are not able to do such a thing. There are places around the world today, as we've even seen, we even looked at the Apostle Paul last week, and if you remember, Paul started out, by all definition, as a terrorist, but then, because God intervened in his life, he went on to share the gospel in and around the world, and we are still reaping the benefits of Paul's willingness to stand up and say the hard things, to do the right thing when maybe nobody else seemed to want to do the right thing. You know, it's always right to do right. There's never a, well, let me see what the lesser of two evils is. And I hear that conversation a lot, especially around the political realm. And you'll hear me talk a little bit more about that in the month of July, Lord willing, if we make it to that series and God allows us to go through what we're talking about. You know, one of the things that people say all the time is politics has no place in the pulpit. And in some regards, sure, based on certain things, but I also believe we need to start talking about the right things. And say, this is what God's Word says, and that should shape the foundation of what we believe, and ultimately how we go maybe to the voting booths and vote and things of that nature. It shouldn't be the other way around. Politics shouldn't shape what happens in this place, but what we do in this place should shape, again, our politics. And again, I'm not dealing with that today. We'll get there, Lord willing. We're actually going to do something a little bit different. We're going to go back to the Old Testament. We've been dealing with the New Testament for the last several months in many regards. And so we're going to go, and for the next several weeks, we're going to take one break during Father's Day, but we're going to start talking about a very short book of God's Word. Three short chapters, to be honest. You can read it probably in about 15 minutes of sitting down and reading, maybe even faster than that, depending on how fast you read. But we're going to look at the little book called Joel. And here's what we're going to do today. We're going to look at this statement, learn from history. And most of you probably could finish that statement. If you don't learn from history, what happens? You're doomed to repeat it. And how often have we as individuals, have we as a nation, have we as Christians, have we as the church, and again, that list could go on and on, experienced things in our history, in our past, didn't learn from the example, the loss, the things that happened, and then we were doomed to repeat it. Right? And I used to say this so often when I played basketball growing up, I learned more from the times that we lost than the times that we won. You know why? Because the times that we won, we went on and we thought, wow, we did it. We had arrived, we had done what we needed to do. But it was those times of loss, the times of defeat, that we had to step back and look at our life and go, okay, what happened? What happened in that situation? What made it work out that way? I remember stepping onto the court one time, I think it was in my junior year of high school, and we were playing a team that, by all definition, we should have just wiped the floor with. We should have beat them, and there should have been no question about it. And about the third quarter, we were behind pretty bad. It was a pretty difficult situation, and we're sitting there going, what is happening? Now, we ended up playing that team multiple times throughout that season, in different tournaments. This was just a preseason game, but we lost that game. I remember and will never forget the next practice that we had. Again, this was basketball. We didn't see a basketball at the next practice. We ran, and we ran, and we did push-ups, and we did set-ups, and we did this, and we did that. I didn't know a basketball existed. Why? Because we lost. And there was things that we had to understand. We never let that happen again. We did not let that team beat us another time. You learn from your history or you're doomed to repeat it. The nation of Israel struggled with this time and time again. In fact,
oftentimes the book of Judges is one of those constant, they're forgetting what happened, God has to raise up a judge, and then the whole cycle goes all over again, and they're judged for not doing what they're told to do. Well, then when we get into, again, the major and the minor prophets, the same thing is happening. Most of the major prophets, most of the minor prophets, they're talking about a time of destruction, a time of judgment that is going to come upon the nation of Israel. Joel is no different than those. There's something unique, though, about Joel in these three chapters. He's talking about a time of judgment that will come. He also talks about, you're going to hear this word a lot in the course of this series, the day of the Lord. He talks about this, and the day of the Lord is something that's unique to something that happened, again, in the past, possibly something that is happening in their present, and something that could happen in the future. All of these things could be referred to as the day of the Lord. Oftentimes, you learn from something from the past in order to live it out in the present, to be looking forward to the future. But they're going to be talking about that. But when we get into Joel's book, something that's unique is the reality that he calls out judgment that is going to happen on the nation of Israel, but he doesn't necessarily call them out for any specific sin. And people have often wondered, well, why is that true? Why did Joel not talk about this specific thing that they had done or this specific thing? Because here's another thing that is very unique about these three short chapters. Joel actually is known to be one of the

a very learned, very educated man, apparently, he himself would have been reading God's word that was present in his life, day in and day out. And so it's been stated such as this. If he had been reading God's word, he already knew the sins that the nation of Israel had committed in their life. As we have, if you've read God's word, you know what has happened. And so it's as if he is assuming and he is speaking in these three chapters that they already know what they've done wrong. How many of you guys, maybe as parents, or maybe even thinking back when you were a child, your parent walks up to you and simply says, when you get home, you and I are going to have a conversation. And that's it. That's all they say. Right? And you sit and you start to question and you start to wonder, what did I do? Right? And I've used this tactic time and time again in student ministry, and I hate to reveal my secret, but I would oftentimes look at a student or even look at my own children and say, okay, I already know what you did. Why don't you go ahead and tell me? Right? Sometimes I didn't have a clue. I know. I probably shouldn't have lied, right? But sometimes I've seen students go, oh, I'm so sorry, and start pouring out their heart about, okay, that was a little bit more than I was expecting. That's kind of what Joel assumes here in this moment. They already know what they've done. He's just going to tell them exactly what God's plan, of course, the coming of the Lord and the day of the Lord and what that represents. Let's read verse 1 actually together this morning. And then we want to do something again a little bit different. We're going to walk verse by verse through this. But Joel chapter 1 verse 1 says, the word of the Lord that came to Joel, the son of Pethuel. So let's go once again to the Lord in prayer. Lord, we come to you today, and I pray that as we study your word this morning, as we embark on this series of studying Joel chapter 1 here today, and the next few weeks as we deal through this short chapters, that you will speak truth, love, and life to us. Lord, as we can learn from the mistakes that the nation of Israel made and how this book actually is pointing to times that we can learn from and grow, and that from our past and our history, those things that we messed up, the things that we did wrong, that we will truly learn and not do those today. The things that we did good, that we will continue to lift high and do in our life. Lord, I thank you and I praise you. It's in Christ's wonderful and awesome name we pray. Amen. Some of the other unique things in regards to the whole of the book of Joel, it's not 100% known as to when this time period occurred, when the book of Joel took place. People have speculated that it possibly took place during the time of Ezra or Nehemiah because of the reality he speaks of the temple. He speaks of Jerusalem, but he does not speak of any point, any specific king that was at ownership and leading at that point. It's also a part of what we refer to as the minor prophets, but originally this would have been known as the Book of 12. So there's 12 minor prophets. This would have all been in kind of one book, and they divided it up as we got the canon and it came to its completion. It's the second one in what we call the Book of 12. Even though they're referred to as minor prophets, there is nothing minor in regards to these books. There's so much depth that takes place even in these short chapters. The only thing that we have about even Joel's history is who his father was, most likely a gentleman by the name of Pethuel. And we don't 100% even know who this individual is in regards to what's going on here. But there's not much that we do know, but then what he says next changes everything. So number one, I want us to understand this. We're going to look at something that takes place, again, in Israel's past, which we called the devastation of the locusts. And so let's read verses 2 down to verse 4. It says, hear this, you elders, and give ear, all you inhabitants of the land. Has anything like this happened in your days, or even in the days of your fathers? Tell your children about it. Let your children tell their children, and their children another generation. What the chewing locust left, the swarming locust has eaten. What the swarming locust left, the crawling locust has eaten. And what the crawling locust left, the consuming locust has eaten. Now, as you look at this, of course, we're dealing with an infestation of locusts. And Joel, here in this moment, he basically poses a hypothetical question, or a question that he's asking with, he doesn't really want a response because he knows the response. He says, has anything like this happened in your days? He says, or even

in the days of your fathers. There is a major moment in the nation of Israel's history that they understand and they remembered of a devastating time where locusts came into a region. It destroyed anything and everything that was there, but it wasn't even dealt out against the nation of Israel at that specific time. And most of us probably understand and know when this was. It was during the book of Exodus. It was during the time where they were in bondage. They were in captivity. And of course, here comes the swarming of the locusts. It's one of the 10 plagues that God called out on, again, the nation of Egypt in order to release his people from bondage to go on to the promised land. And so they would have grown up hearing this. Now there's, what's interesting is in verse 4, it says, what the chewing locust left, the swarming locust has eaten. What the swarming locust left, the crawling locust has eaten. And what the crawling locust left, the consuming locusts have eaten. There's 4 different types of locusts here in this verse that are mentioned. And some have tried to speculate and go on to say, well, this actually represents the 4 different phases of development in a locust life, from, again, the very smallest to the largest. And there may be some truth to that, but here is the reality of what Joel is trying to convey more so. Don't get hung up on, okay, what stages of the locusts are we talking about? Basically, a group of locusts come in, and we refer to them first and foremost as the chewing locusts. And those of you that have grown up with a garden, you've probably experienced something along this line at some point. Maybe it wasn't locusts. Maybe it was some sort of worm. I remember last year, Kayla decided to grow a little 3x3 garden and walk out one day, and beautiful tomato plants look great. We walk out the next day, and I'm not lying. It was looked beautiful and grown up great. You walk out the next day, and there wasn't a leaf left on that plant. It was gone. And we started to look around and investigate, and there was these big green worm things that had moved in, and they decided they liked tomatoes more than we apparently did, right? And so they ate every one of those, and we had to get rid of them and treat them, and now we're like on guard every day out there looking for these things because we're trying to grow tomatoes again this year. But these locusts came in, and they began to chew on the crops there. You've probably experienced maybe something like this. Well, then another swarm, and they came in, and what they didn't just chew on, now here was a swarm of them. And you can imagine looking back into the horizon, and it would have looked as if there was a dark cloud coming. This is kind of the scene that they would have recognized. And it would have descended onto the crops. Then the crawling locusts, everything that was not only on the top, but everything on the bottom, they would have began to chew every little element and destroy all of the stuff that was there. And then again, the consuming locust has eaten. When the locusts finally left, here's the reality of the situation. Barrenness. It's destroyed. It's destruction. There is nothing there. And again, living in a culture and a society that is so heavily dependent upon farming, this is life or death. This is a way that they would have known that destruction has come in a way that will affect them for generations to be. Now, they had experienced this. They knew of a time. It's also believed that not only had they seen God pour out his devastation and destruction on other countries, but again, the book of Judges. You wouldn't have known at certain times there was famine, there was other things such as this that God would bring in during that time, and so they themselves, because of their disobedience, had also experienced this as well. This was something that they were very familiar with. I'm going to keep saying this because I've been dealing with Paul in another place. Joel would have known this. They would have grown up hearing about this destruction. We're setting the stage for something that is coming. Well, then the next thing that happens because of the destruction, he moves into verse 5. And so we want to look at, there's 4 different types of mourning, M-O-U-R-N-I-N-G, mourning, that's going to take place. 4 groups of individuals are listed here in a few seconds that because of the devastation, because of the loss specifically of the vineyards, which produces grapes, they mourned a little bit different. So let's jump into verse 5. And I thought it was very unique that this group is listed. He says, "Awaken, you drunkards, and weep. And wail, all you drinkers of wine, because of the new wine, for it has been cut off from your mouth. For a nation has come up against my land, strong and without number. His teeth are like the teeth of a lion, and he has fangs of a fierce lion. He has laid waste
my vine and ruined my fig tree. He has stripped it bare and thrown it away. Its branches are made white. So what is the first group of individuals that Joel calls out in regards to mourning? He's referring to the drunkards here in this point. Those that were drinking of wine. And of course, an individual, in order to be a drunkard, has to have access to alcoholic beverage, has to have access to wine, of course. And because of the devastation of the locust, this was something that was familiar with them, individuals that were drinkers of wine did not have access to this. And he said, you should come up and you should be devastated because God has brought in an immense amount of judgment. There is no wine in order for this to happen. And he says, and a nation has come up against my land. Again, he's not referring to specifically another nation. It's a correspondence to there is a group of locusts so innumerable that came in and destroyed. Now, we're going to get into some kind of prophetic things more into chapter 2, and there's a lot of poetry that symbolizes some things. But right here, then he talks about the teeth of a lion and his fangs of a fierce lion. I ran across a story this last week that kind of blew my mind. There was an individual swimming somewhere. In fact, he was surfing somewhere off the coast of one of the African nations there. And he had been surfing, and he was kind of out in the place where no one could get to him, and he was waiting and waiting for that last wave. And if you've ever been surfing, I've never been surfing, but he was waiting, and all of a sudden he looked off a few feet away, and he saw the unthinkable. What did he see? He saw a shark swimming around. Not only a shark, but a great white shark here in this moment. One of the most devastating sharks. And so he immediately got up on his board and thought, well, I could either paddle back in, or I could wait till I get this wave and make myself all the way back in. So he does that. He waits. And sure enough, finally a wave, a swell comes up. He gets on it, and he gets up on the board. And just as he gets up on the board, he looks down into the water. He sees the shark just below him. Hits him off the thing, off his surfboard. He falls into the water, and immediately the shark grabs a hold of his leg. And he turns around and he begins punching the shark in the face and gets free, actually gets back up on his board and now begins to swim for everything that he has in his life to try to get back. And again, it had bit on his leg, and he swims and he swims and he swims. And again, the shark comes, knocks him off the board again, but he is able to maintain and grabs the board and turns it, and the shark turns and grabs and bites the board. Grabs the board, breaks it off, rips half of it, and swims out of sight. He gets back to shore. And again, he is miles upon miles, hours away from the nearest doctor, the nearest village. He gets into his vehicle. He's losing blood. He tries to create a tourniquet, still cannot stop the blood loss. Gets into his vehicle, dazed and kind of confused. He starts to drive back, and he knows he needs some water. He's dehydrated at this point. He's driving through the Sahara or the desert at this point, and he's not really finding anything. Finally, he comes upon a water hole. He looks over and he sees it. He parks his Jeep. He gets out. He makes his way over and he just falls down into the water and he begins to lap up water. Again, this is a true story, I promise you. Next thing he knows, he feels a very sharp pain on his side, a new pain that he hadn't experienced yet. And he turns and looks, and now latched onto his side is a lion, a lioness. And she has a hold of him. And again, he punches her and tries to make his way back. And he hears this horrible noise of these other lions behind him, a whole pride of lions. And they're swiping at him and cutting him and biting at him. And he's trying to make his way back and finally gets back to his Jeep, gets inside his Jeep and goes to start his vehicle and notices he doesn't have his keys. He looks back where all the lions are, and there he lays his keys. He lays there and waits for his impending doom, in and out of consciousness. And finally, he hears a loud sound, and a group of individuals who were out on safari came and happened to be going through that region at that point, saw him laying in his Jeep, come and rescue him, send him down. Can you imagine? In fact, he still has this board that, a part of his surfboard that's mounted in his office. I ran across the story this last week. These animals, both the shark and the lion, what are they known for? Destruction, devastation, complete ruin, killing, right? That's what the imagery is expressing here when we refer to this lion. Not necessarily the lions were here in this story, but the devastation that comes when they show up on the scene. That's what had happened with the locust.
Everything was gone, and they were weeping and mourning here in this moment. He's calling them to mourn. But then, the way that the word is changed here in the original Hebrew, it moves from more of a masculine tone to a feminine based on the way that it is worded in verse 8. So let's go back into verse 8. It says, "Lament like a virgin girded with sackcloth for the husband of her youth. The grain offerings and the drink offerings have been cut off from your house of the Lord. The priests mourn who minister to the Lord." We're going to keep going. "The field is wasted. The land mourns, for the grain is ruined. The new wine is dried up. The oil fails." So the next thing that he refers to as mourning here in this moment, and it's going to come into play later on, is the land. The land was devastated in this point. It was destroyed. And those of you that maybe have experienced loss, maybe fire, in that moment, the loss and the devastation that you experience maybe can come back and regrow. But when you deal with an infestation, a lot of times what will happen is they will know exactly where to come back to. My grandfather had beehives. And I remember several years ago, he found out that he had what are called hive beetles in his hive. And actually, bees are really protected in our country, by the way, and there's lots of different rules and things you have to abide by. And because he got beehive beetles in his hives, he could not have bees on his property for the next 5 years, because the fear was that they would come in, take that, then they would take it to another colony, and it would just wipe everything out. So he wasn't allowed to have these things. That's kind of the devastation. The land is so devastated in this moment. Some of this probably is like, okay, why are we dealing with all this? We have to have the background in order to move forward. The next thing that he deals with, those that are lamenting here in this, is verses 11 through 12, and we're dealing with the farmers. Of course, they're mourning just because of the loss of land, and we're back to this type of language. He says, "Be ashamed, you farmers. Wail, you vine dressers, for the wheat and the barley, because the harvest of the field has perished. The vine has dried up, and the fig tree has withered. The pomegranate tree, the palm tree also, and the apple tree, all the trees of the field are withered. Surely joy has withered away from the sons of men." He points out this group of farmers. But then he also says, "Be ashamed, you farmers. You were the ones that were tasked with making sure this didn't happen. You were supposed to be out there," and there are ways, even during that day, that they could have prevented this. You could actually build smokestacks outside of your farms, and that would have prevented them to be able to come in, and they knew a lot of this. But clearly, they had been absent in their duties. The farmers themselves are called to mourn. But then there's a third or fourth group. Here, we've already mentioned them in one of our previous verses, but in verse 13, he says, "Gird yourself and lament, you priest. Well, you who minister before the altar, come lie all night in sackcloth. You who minister to my God, for the grain offerings and the drink offerings are withheld from the house of your God." Again, imagine this. Just as if, again, you are a drunkard, you cannot get drunk unless you have the wine, and so there's something to mourn there. You can't grow a crop as a farmer if the crop isn't there and the bugs keep coming in and devouring it up. But imagine being a priest with priestly duties. You have specific offerings that you are called to do day in and day out. Some of those grain offerings, some of those drink offerings. And if these things did not exist, then they could not do the duties of what they were called to do. All in all, there is a massive amount of devastation. They've lost a lot of things, which causes them to come to a place of mourning. Well, then number three, I want us to very quickly understand this. What does Joel call them to do? He calls them to repentance. And repentance follows the mourning. So, verse 14, it says this, "Consecrate a fast. Call a sacred assembly. Gather the elders," and pay attention to this, "and all the inhabitants of the land into the house of the Lord your God and cry out to the Lord." Of course, we should understand, but I want to make sure we do this morning, the definition of repentance. Repentance is simply, and I'm going to try to physically show this, as if you were walking such a way, you're walking one way, and you turn and you walk a different direction. Go 180 degrees, completely the opposite direction, and not go back to where you were. That's repentance. And he's calling, did you see who he called? He called the elders, but he called all the inhabitants. That's exactly what we do every single week we come into this place. We call you guys into this place. You sit down in a pew. Those that are out watching online, listening on the radio, all those in between. We call for everyone to repentance.
And every one of us, at some point, Lord willing, have come to repentance. And so he's referring to repentance as a whole for the nation of Israel at this point. And there was times and time again that the whole nation of Israel was called to repentance. And they should have, and they needed to cry out. Again, we are living in a time period in the United States, and I think about Memorial Day more so than even, maybe even Veterans Day. Because Memorial Day, again, there are countless individuals that have passed on, that went on to fight. And can you imagine if they were able to, again, look back and see what we're doing with our lives now? And the way that the United States has shaped up and the decisions that we're making, not necessarily political, but religious. Again, I mentioned a couple weeks ago, the United States is no longer the largest sending nation of missionaries around the world. Whew, that's crazy. In fact, it's becoming one of the greatest nations that people are sending missionaries to. Where have we fallen? We need to start mourning. We need to start looking at the devastation in our country as a whole and turn back to God and repent and ask God to do something. But then what I love about Joel and why this book has really, I guess, spoken volumes to me as I've tried to study through this, pay attention to verse 19 and 20. He says, O Lord, to you I cry out. For fire has devoured the open pastures, and a flame has burned all the trees of the field. The beasts of the field also cry out to you, for the water brooks are dried up, and fire has devoured the open pastures. He doesn't just talk to them and say, you do this, you repent, you go fix this, you be worried about these things. He says, guess what? Me? I'm crying out too. And if our leaders are people that are not just our leaders in our country, but our leaders in our church, our individuals that are here, would finally step up and say, it stops with me and I'm going to cry out, because repentance, in order to get to the whole, guess where it really needs to start? It needs to start with the individual. Time and time again, we cry out and we pray, God, send revival. Send revival to our nation. Send revival to our church. I promise God, revival is not going to happen as a whole to our country, as a whole to our community, as a whole even to our church, until it begins to take root in our individual self. And Joel understands that. He says, I'm crying out. I am just as devastated with the situation that's gone, and it has forced me to come to a place and say, O Lord, to you, I cry out. What is it going to take? Is it going to take us to get to the lowest part of the low before we're able to finally look up and cry out to the Lord? See, again, he's setting the stage for something that has happened. He's already talked about the day of the Lord, where the Lord showed up and did something miraculous, again, during the days of Exodus. Sometime in their previous past, again, they had experienced this devastation, and he's setting the stage for something that's going to happen in their near future. A devastation that is going to take place into chapter 2, and we'll deal with that more so next week. So there's a foreshadowing here, number 4, of the coming day of the Lord. Let's go back into verse 15. He says in verse 15, alas for the day. The day of the Lord is at hand. It shall come as destruction from the Almighty. Is not the food cut off before our eyes, joy and gladness from the house of our God? The seed shrivels under the clod, storehouses are in shambles, barns are broken down, for the grain has withheld or withered. How the animals groan, the herds of the cattle are restless, behold, because they have no pasture. Even the flocks of the sheep suffer punishment. He said, there is coming a day that you have experienced, that you have dealt with. You've heard about this in your past. It's part of your history. Have you learned from this? Because if you don't, it's about to happen again. Something is about to happen in our lives if we do not get a hold of the Lord and ask and fall on our faces and repent. There is a coming day of the Lord. And in fact, the coming day of the Lord that we are referring to, even in our time period today, we can go to 1 Thessalonians chapter 5, verse 2. He says, for you yourselves know perfectly that the day of the Lord comes, how? Like a thief in the night.

0: A whole lot of country is coming at you.
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0: It's Chevy Silverado from Bailey Zimmerman, who is currently in the middle of his first ever headlining arena run across the states. His show's been pulling in some big crowds, too. Coming up this Wednesday, his next performance, that'll be in Albuquerque, New Mexico. Thomas Rhett and Lady A are coming up.
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0: Ashley Cook, the hell you are. I'm Bosch. Hardy's coming up next. So they just came up with a list of the best theme parks in the U.S. Nominees were selected by theme park experts and travel writers. Then readers chose the winners in categories from best roller coaster to best theme park hotel. Now, the winner for the best theme park is Silver Dollar City in Branson, Missouri for the fourth year in a row. Man, I'm telling you, I'm in. I'm going. I'm headed there. As long as there's a Buc-ee's on the way. Yeah.
1: Well, bless the Lord, bless the Lord, bless the Lord. Grand rising, grand rising, grand rising. This is the day that the Lord has made. We're going to rejoice and be glad in it. This is Minister Gwen Jones from Hope, Arkansas, from the Providence Missionary Baptist Church, full gospel minister from Hope, Arkansas. Praise the name of the Lord. While pastor is Bishop Johnny O. Jones Jr. If you're ever in that area, we invite you to come out and worship with us in spirit and in truth. Amen. At 10:45, that's when our worship service starts. So you're more than welcome to come and worship with us on County Road 278-3576, right by John Deere Tractor Service. So you're more than welcome to come and worship with us on Sunday morning. Also, Bible study that we have on Tuesday night at 6:30. You're more than welcome to come and worship with us in Bible study at 6:30. Praise the name of the Lord. To be in the presence of the Lord in his manner. Hallelujah. Praise God. But let's go to the Word of God. We want to pick up where we left off last week out of Acts chapter 16 and starting with verse 25. We see in this position, Paul and Silas was in prison. And in their prison here, Paul and Silas did not take the prison or the enlockment in the prison or lockdown in prison. They didn't take it in a harsh way, but they gracefully received what they had coming to them with the mind of Christ. And so we want to see here in Acts chapter 16, Acts chapter 16, verse 25. And about midnight when Paul and

were listening to them. So while they were singing and praising God, they was praising and magnifying him, not because of their condition, but they was praising and magnifying God because they knew that they serve a mighty God. They knew that they serve an awesome God. And because of the relationship that Paul and Silas had with God, the relationship that they had with him, they knew that he was a mighty God. And it's something about when you're singing and praising hymns. He said they were singing and they was praising and they were praising hymns. These hymns are talking about the scripture that they were singing, the book of Psalm, and they was praising and magnifying God. So what they were doing, they were lifting him up. They were magnifying him. They were giving him glory and they were giving him praise. But in verse 26, he said, and suddenly there was a great earthquake so powerful that the very foundation of the prison was shaken. And at once all the doors was open and everyone's chains were unfastened. So not only was it that just Paul and Silas' chains that was unfastened, but every person that was in prison that was locked down in that prison, their chains began to become unfastened. They was loosened. So it's something about that. Here it is, not only that Paul and Silas experienced a breakthrough, experienced a blessing from God, but everybody else that was around them experienced a blessing from God because of what Paul and Silas said did. They got the mind of Christ. So what we're saying is that anytime that when a situation arises, and we, like I said, we may not receive the good news, but the bad news that come, but if we begin to get the mind of Christ, and what we mean by getting the mind of Christ is getting in that word and seeing what God word say. Who report are we going to believe? We're going to believe the report of the Lord, because his reports say, I am free. His reports say, I am healed. His reports say, I am delivered. So we're going to believe the report of the Lord God Almighty. Amen, amen, amen. That's a good time to say amen right there. So be it unto thee. But it says, suddenly there was a great earthquake so powerful that the very foundation of the prison was shaken, and once all the doors was open, the everyone chain was unfastened. So when God began to move, how he said the earth began to shake. And so God is shaking up some things. He can shake up some things in our life. He can shake up some things in our neighborhood. He can shake up some things in our community. He can shake up some things in our city, and he can definitely shake up some things in our state, but he can shake up some things in our United States, but he can shake up some things all over the world. If the body of Christ come together and begin to pray, it is something about when the body of Christ come together and pray and fasting and seeking the face of God. And when we praying and fasting and seeking the face of God, then we will see a suddenly begin to happen. Tell somebody, suddenly is beginning to happen in my life. There's a suddenly that begin to happen. When God suddenly moves, he moves at his will. Because when we get the mind of Christ, and the mind of Christ is when we become one with that word, when we become one with him, we become one with God, we become one with his spirit, our spirit become one with his spirit. And then when our spirit become one with his spirit, then guess what? God begin to move, because we are spirit being, and that's how he operate within us, through by the spirit, but also through by the word of God. Because John says in John chapter 1, the word of God was made flesh and it dwelled among us. And so anytime that when we're in this word, guess what? We're in the presence of God. The spirit of the Lord is there. And that's why I said, get the mind of Christ. And when they got the mind of Christ, then we seen suddenly begin to take place. Things begin to take place. It said the doors was open. How many have had some doors that might have been slammed or shut in your face? Hallelujah. But that's okay about the doors that might have been shut. That's okay about the doors that might have been slammed in your face. But guess what? When you get the mind of Christ, guess what? God is the one that opened the doors. That's what it says over in the Revelation. John said that when he opened a door that no man can close. And when he opened that door is well open, that no one can close it or no one can shut it. And so God began to open up the doors here for Paul and Silas, but not only for them, but the other prisoners that was in this prison. And so

0: But something about that, how the fruit of our life, how other people can benefit from the fruit of our life. And so that's why it's good that we have a good relationship with Jesus Christ, because when we have a good relationship with him, then other people can benefit from the fruit of our labor, from the fruit of our life. Other people can benefit from it. Can you imagine all these people that was locked and chained down in prison benefit from a prayer and a song from Paul and Silas? But then in verse 27, it said, "And when the jailer, shaken out of sleep, saw the prison doors open, he drew his sword and was about to kill himself in thinking that the prisoner had escaped." And so the jailer here was thinking about the unexpected thing. He figured, here I am, the jailer. I'm responsible for all these prisoners that is in this prison. And if they have escaped, then I know that they're going to kill me. So the jailer was getting ready to kill himself. But guess what? Paul and Silas stopped the jailer and let him know, you don't have to kill yourself, because every prisoner that is in here, they're still there. And that's good news to know about. When God began to do something, he do it in a magnificent way that he works it out for everybody. And when the jailer, shaking his head out of sleep, and saw the prison doors open, he drew his sword and was about to kill himself, thinking that the prisoners had escaped. But Paul shouted, saying, "Do not hurt yourself. We're all here." And then the jailer called for torches and rushed in, and trembling with fear, and he fell down before Paul and Silas. And after he brought them out of the inner prison, he said, "Sir, what must I do to be saved?" So when he brought the torches, it means he torched the light so they can be able to see. And he saw all the prisoners was there and safe, and nobody had escaped. And so then when he realized this has to be a divine will of God, this is the divine hand of intervention of God, the sovereign Lord God moving in this place right here. And they knew that these men have to be men that was with God, had a relationship with God. And so when the jailer saw this, he said, "What must I do to be saved?" Can we say today in our personal life and our walk with Jesus Christ that when God would do some phenomenal things in our life, that other people can see the light of Christ in us, the salt of Jesus in us, the word of God in us, that it'll make him want to say, "What must I do to be saved? What must I do to be saved?" That's awesome right there for what this jailer had saw in Paul and Silas. But the jailer here, he became converted. And what do you mean by converted? He got saved. So it said, and the answer, believe, they answered and believe in the Lord Jesus as your personal Savior, and entrust yourself for him, and you will be saved, and your household, if they also believe. So Paul here encouraged the jailer to let him know. He asked a question, "What must I do to be saved?" He said, "Is that you believe and trust in the Lord Jesus Christ, the death, burial, and the resurrection of Jesus Christ, for what he did for us at Calvary at the cross. He went to the cross for our sin. He was brutalized and whooped and beaten. And then he was pierced in his side, and he died on that cross for our sin. But on the third day, the Bible said that he got up out of the grave. When he got up with all power, heaven and earth in his hand and in his name." And so here it is. That's why Jesus Christ went to the cross for our sin, that we might be saved. And so this is what Paul was telling. If only you believe. Only believe. He said, more than, and your household will be saved too. Not because you got saved, but your household will be saved when they believe and trust in Jesus Christ. So a lot of people think that just because my mother and my father are saved, or your sister and brother are saved, or your aunt is saved, or your uncle is saved, or your friend is saved, just because you associated with them, you think that you're covered and that caused you to be safe and say, no, only Paul says that you got to believe. They got to believe too. And when they believe, hallelujah, then salvation will come to them, and deliverance will come, and freedom will come. Bless the Lord. But we see here in verse 32, and it says, and they spoke the word of the Lord concerning eternal salvation through faith in Christ to him and to all who were in his house. So they went to the jailer house and they spoke the word. They spoke the word of God. They began to speak the word of God. And as they spoke and taught the word of God to them about Jesus Christ and what he came to this earth realm to do, it said, then that whole household begin to believe and they got saved. And so here it is now. He said in verse 33, and he took them that very hour of the night and washed their bloody wounds, and immediately he was baptized and all of his household. So what did they do? They ministered unto Paul and Silas. They washed their bloody wounds and band-aided them up and medicated them and gave them a meal. And then they went down to the pool and they all got baptized. Can you imagine what happened? What it seemed like a bad situation, how God began to turn that thing around. And when he turned that bad situation around into a good thing, he turned it around where a whole household got saved and believed. This jailer and his whole family got saved and baptized and converted. And now they're becoming disciples of Jesus Christ. And they are witnessing to other people to disciple them, to cause them to come into the kingdom of God. See, don't, I just want to say, when bad things happen, don't look at it as a bad thing, but look at it out of the eyes of Jesus Christ and say, Lord, I nothing that I can do about this, but I'm going to gracefully embrace it with you, because you're going to give me the strength to get through this. You're going to give me the strength to go through this, because it's not in my strength, it's not in my ability, but in your strength and in your help and the aiding of the Holy Spirit to help me walk through this journey that I'm going through in my life right now. You see, that's what happened. And when you begin to embrace, hallelujah, gracefully the word of God and embrace gratefully the mind of Christ, God will get you through any situation that arises in our life. Hallelujah. Bless the Lord. And so we see here in verse 33, and he said, he took them by the very hour of the night and washed their bloody wounds. And immediately he was baptized and all of his household. And then he brought them into his house and set food before them and rejoiced greatly. And since he had believed in God with his entire family, accepting with joy what had been made known to them about Christ. And so here this jailer, he ministered unto them. And after he ministered unto them and contended to their wound, brought them in and fed them. And when he fed them, he said they rejoiced together, mean they fellowship. They fellowship and they rejoice. And when they rejoice and fellowship together, they was rejoicefully receiving what God had done. And so when they rejoice in receiving what God had done, they rejoiced greatly with it. And they believed in God with an entire family. Can you imagine an entire family accepting with joy what God had been made known to them about Christ? And so when Christ had been opened up to them and been made known to them, they received what Paul and Silas had to tell them about Jesus Christ. It's a script, as we get ready to come to a close, there's a scripture that I like to share with you. Praise the name of the Lord. It's in Matthew chapter 3 and verse 8. In the gospel of Matthew chapter 3 and verse 8. If you bear with me here, Matthew chapter 3 and verse 8. In the gospel of Matthew chapter 3 and verse 8. And Matthew began to share with us about this particular word about repentance and what takes place when repentance takes place in our heart and in our mind. And this is what the Lord God will do for us. Hallelujah. With the word of God. And that's why I say Paul had got the mind of Christ. And when he had got in the mind of Christ, hallelujah, there was a change that took place. Because when they began to pray and praise and magnify the Lord and praise and magnify him them with hymns and psalms. And in the book of Psalms, they begin to praise God out of those songs. Bless the Lord, O my soul, all that within me, bless his holy name. That could have been one of the psalms that they sung. Or it could have been, the Lord is my shepherd, and I shall not want. Or it could have been Psalms 27. Hallelujah. God have not brought fear upon you. Hallelujah. You're not afraid. Hallelujah. But oh, bless the Lord. Hallelujah. Bless the Lord. And so we see in the Gospel of Matthew chapter 3 and verse 8, and it reads this. And in verse 7, it says, but when he saw many of the Pharisees and Sadducees coming for baptism, he said to them, you broad of vipers, who warn you to flee from the divine wrath and the judgment to come. And so produce fruit, hallelujah, that is consistent with repentance and demonstrating new behavior and proves a change of heart and a conscious decision to turn away from sin. And so this is what it's saying, that when true conversion take place and true repentance take place, true repentance will going to produce fruit, and it's going to produce fruit that's going to be consistent with repentance. And what I mean by consistence with repentance, consistence in repentance is that, that's why John says on 1 John 1:9, that he's faithful and just to forgive us and to cleanse us from all unrighteous. We're going to pick up from next week where we left off. Praise the name of the Lord. May the Lord bless you. May he keep you. Praise the Lord, praise the Lord, praise the Lord. Shalom, shalom, shalom. Peace and blessing of the Lord continue to be with you. Praise the Lord. Hallelujah.
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0: device that records your family's dinner conversations. I kid you not. It's called the Connection Keeper, and it's a small screen-free recorder. Okay, it's meant to sit in the middle of the table while everyone eats and chats. 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

0: Blacktop south of Sanity. I'm Bosch. It's Sunday, May 24th, and on this day in history in 1883, the Brooklyn Bridge opens. On this day in 1899, the first auto repair shop opens in Boston. And on this day in 1974, the Dean Martin Show last airs on NBC. He was the king of cool.
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1: 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I love it. I don't listen to anything else.
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0: Chris Jansen, me and a beer. I'm Bosch. Keith Urban's coming up next. Did you just take a sip of water? Well, a lot of Americans have strong opinions about their drinking water, and new research shows their preferences run deep. A new survey finds that two-thirds admit they're picky about the type of water they drink. More than half can tell what kind of water they're drinking without knowing where it came from. And many can identify if it's from a bottle or the tap from the first sip. You know something? This is comical. Since many of these people, as kids, like me, drank the water out of a garden hose on a regular basis. I mean, come on.
1: Two guys drove to work. Neither guy wore a seatbelt. One guy got a ticket. One guy didn't. The same two guys drove home. One guy wore a seatbelt. One guy didn't. One guy made it home. The guy not wearing his seatbelt didn't. Don't risk it. Click it or ticket.
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0: Alexandra Kay, straight for the heart. I'm Bosch. Ella Langley is coming up next. So a new survey finds that job satisfaction has fallen to a record low, especially when it comes to pay and feeling like there's room to get ahead. Now, normally people would just switch jobs for a raise, but that option is drying up. Hiring right now is way down, and fewer employers are bringing people on, which makes changing jobs much harder than it was a couple of years ago. See, all this negative talk. These people have to be more careful when choosing where they work in the first place, like before you get to work there. Like, they need to check to see if they have free beer and pizza Fridays before they take the gig. That's what I say.
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0: Dan and Shay. It's called Say So. If you need something to watch online, check out the music video for that song. Some powerful stuff there from Dan and Shay. Cody Johnson will bring us a song from his Leather album. Zach John King is a brand new artist with a new tune called Get to Drinkin'. And one of my all-time favorites from Jody Messina, Between Those Two. Hang on.
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